0: try to be calm. Please.
1: Perhaps I shouldn't have had that sandwich.
0: Well, at least you haven't lost your sense of humor.
1: Dr. Chellway, please don't give up on Bernardo. He's so close to believing.
0: Don't worry. I won't be giving up on Bernardo. Or you.
1: I'm not afraid to die. I'm not. But I didn't want it to be like this.
0: I believe the Lord has more for you, Max. I believe he has plans for you.
1: Then why? Why this?
0: Please, Jesus. Save this boy. Don't take him yet.
2: Please, we need help. Our friend is trapped in a cave. Help us. Everyone, you must help us, please.
3: He's sinking in quicksand.
4: What? Quicksand?
5: Where is he? Who is it?
3: Max, the new ward of the Chaways. Tom, you get me an 8-foot post from the delivery stable.
4: Okay.
3: Charlie, find a ladder and grab Floyd on your way back. Tell him to bring his knotted rope. Hurry, men. Time isn't on our side.
4: Yeah.
2: I'll help with the ladder.
6: I'll go with you.
4: When did he get trapped?
2: Over an hour ago. He's deep in the cave.
3: A second cavern. Jack, come help us. We need everyone.
5: If he's an hour inside, it'll take us nearly two to reach him.
6: Which is why we must hurry.
4: There's no way he'll survive that long.
1: No.
4: God have mercy.
0: Answer me, O Lord, out of the goodness of your love. In your great mercy, turn to me. Do not hide your face from your servant. Answer me quickly. We are in trouble. Oh, we are in trouble, Lord. Help us.
1: Psalm 69. That's Psalm 69.
0: Yes.
1: Father read that to me many times.
0: Don't try to talk, Max. Save your breath.
1: They won't make it in time.
0: I would do anything to take your place. Wait. I thought I saw some light. I'm sure I did.
7: Max! Max! Where are you?
8: We're further in.
1: Bernardo?
7: I'm coming.
8: Be careful, Bernardo. It's slippery.
9: Dr. Chellway.
7: Max! What happened? Are you all right?
9: Dios ayúdanos.
8: Stand back, Bernardo. It's quicksand. The others have gone for help.
7: I need to help.
1: You can't.
8: All of us together couldn't pull him out.
7: But he'll continue sinking.
8: Yes.
7: Unless he has something to stand on. Something to keep him from sinking further.
8: There's nothing for him to...
10: What are you doing?
1: No, Bernardo, don't!
10: Bernardo, no!
1: Why did you jump in? Now you're as doomed as I am.
7: I promised your father. My knee. Do you feel it? Can you get your foot on it?
1: I will go to heaven. You
7: will go there too. That's why I came into the cave to find you. So I could tell you.
1: What?
7: I found his forgiveness today. I'm saved.
8: Praise the Lord.
1: That is wonderful.
7: And now I will save you.
1: No, you can't. I won't. Please, don't do this.
7: The Lord came to give his life, to save me. Now I will follow in his footsteps and give my life to save yours.
1: No.
7: Let me do this, Max. Please. Let me save you.
11: 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And now, back to Lamplighter Theater.
8: He's holding you up, Max. Don't resist. It slowed your sinking.
1: But, Bernardo, it's sinking faster.
7: I'm fine.
8: I see lights. We're here. We're this way.
2: We brought help. Here we
1: go. Tavernia? Yeah.
2: He's still alive. He's still alive.
3: Gather around, men. We haven't a moment to lose.
2: Bernardo? What are you doing here? Where are you?
8: He came to find Max. And did the unthinkable.
7: It's slowing. He's sinking.
5: Oh, my life, I've never seen anything like this.
3: Max is up to his chin. Come on, let's go.
1: Get Bernardo first.
7: No, Max.
3: Position that ladder against that stalactite. Floyd, tie a bowline and toss it through that last run. Yeah, that's it. Yeah, a little time.
8: Bernardo, yeah. Max can't use his arms. Are you able to get this rope around him?
7: Throw it to me.
3: The rest of you, line up to pole.
2: Come on, Terry. We can help, too.
6: Yeah, yeah.
3: That's it. Now the other arm, Bernardo.
1: Bernardo, hold on. We'll go together.
7: No, too heavy.
8: Get ready.
7: Rope's tied. He's ready.
3: Now, men, together. Pull! That's it. Slowly. Don't slacken your grip. That's it. More. Come on now. All the muscle you have. The boy's life depends on it.
7: I'll push. Here.
1: Bernardo, please. I don't want you to die.
2: He's moving. He's coming out.
12: I see his shoulders.
3: Don't slack now. Keep it up, men. Pull harder.
8: Just a little further.
10: Keep going. I can almost reach him.
2: He's gone.
13: I've got you. You're safe.
10: Oh, yeah!
1: Thank you. Now, please, help Bernardo.
3: Where is he? Floyd, get some light over here.
14: Yes, sir.
8: Does anyone see Bernardo?
1: He went under? No. Bernardo!
3: He was a brave man.
5: I was hoping this could have ended on a note of celebration. It's a pity. At least we got the boy.
2: A hand. Look, I see his hand.
5: Lifeless.
8: We still must try.
3: But how will we even tie the rope around him?
8: The ladder. I'm willing to crawl out on the ladder if you can all hold my feet and form a human chain.
5: Doc, we ain't letting you go out on that there ladder. But if his body's that important to you, I'll do it.
8: I have the ladder. Tom, can you help me stretch it out to... There. Almost. To his hand.
3: Charlie, take hold of Floyd's ankles. And, Doc, you hold on to Charlie. I'll hold on to you. You youngins, hold on to me.
1: Right.
3: We'll give this a try. But I don't think it's gonna work.
5: Almost there. And his hand is still above. Almost there.
3: You're starting to sink, Floyd. Pull him back, everyone.
5: Almost there. Got him. Now pull, everyone. Pull. I got him by his wrist. Oh, he's coming.
2: I see his head.

0: And we all pulled him in.
1: He was fine, dizzy and spitting out sand, but alive.
2: Oh, what a miracle. Praise the Lord, you are all safe.
3: Indeed. In fact, Bernardo was saved twice today.
2: But bless him. He was willing to sacrifice his life for that boy.
3: Yes.
2: I'll be losing my boy tomorrow.
3: Ah, that's right. You will be leaving for San Francisco. But Eloise, you won't be losing a boy. You'll be helping to make a man.
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2: Here, Gavernia, have some tea.
5: Thank you, Mrs. Kirtland.
2: So tell me, what did you tell Hugh as he was leaving?
5: I wanted to assure him of my prayers. I've come to know Jesus, and I talk with him often now.
2: Oh, darling, that's wonderful.
5: It is, I hope.
2: What's your hesitation?
5: My parents. My mother, mostly. They won't approve.
2: They don't want you to believe in Jesus?
5: My mother has a strong distaste for the church and religion. She was concerned I would be influenced here. And she was right. Mm. I want to obey my parents, but I've come to love Jesus, and I'm pretty sure loving Jesus means disobeying my parents. Mm.
2: That does create some tensions, doesn't it? Why does your mother have such a dislike for Christianity?
5: Her brother. I've never met my Uncle David, although Mother says I remind her of him, both in looks and actions. I'm not sure what he did.
2: Ah, I vaguely remember when I was your nanny.
5: You remember her talking about Uncle David?
2: Yes. Your grandfather died when you were only a few months old.
5: Mother said they were very close. She still wears the necklace he gave her.
2: Yes, I remember the Emerald Cross. Huh. Despite her disbelief, she still wears it.
5: Every day.
2: I think I might know at least part of the reason as to why your mother is bitter toward God.
5: Oh?
2: She was devastated when your grandfather died. Inconsolable. The one thing that brought her comfort was that your Uncle David would be coming to be with her. But on the day of the funeral, she received a telegram saying he wouldn't be able to attend.
5: Why? What would keep him away from his own father's funeral?
2: Your mother wondered the same thing. The telegram only said someone needed his help. It was what God would have him do.
5: Oh.
2: After the funeral, your mother felt like David had chosen religion over family. And she would never forgive him for that.
5: And she still hasn't. No wonder she doesn't want me to have anything to do with church.
2: I think she's afraid of losing you. She's worried you would choose God and others over your family, too.
5: Perhaps there's a way they could still make amends. Maybe I could find my Uncle David.
2: Well, your mother refused all his letters. I've no idea where he is now, and I'm doubtful she knows either.
5: There must be a way. There must be.
3: The last passage I thought we'd talk about today is in Romans, chapter 8. Do you care to read it? Here, I have it marked.
6: He that spared not his own son, but delivered him up for us all, how shall he not with him also freely give us all things? That is a very beautiful truth.
3: Bernardo, I don't think I've ever seen you smile so broadly.
6: This is what I felt when I jumped into the quicksand to save Max last month.
3: In what way?
6: I couldn't move in that pit. I was trapped. And I remember thinking, even then, this is what it's like to be trapped in sin, in bitterness and unforgiveness. Mm. You only sink deeper and deeper into it.
3: Yes.
6: But Jesus jumped in to save me when there was nothing I could do to save myself.
3: That is a very important truth.
6: It was then that I could let go of the anger I felt toward the people who hurt me. I felt pity for them, and I still do. That bitterness is gone. When I was in the quicksand, I was actually more free than I've ever been.
0: You know, one of my heroes, a missionary to India, once said, "Expect great things from God, attempt great things for God."
6: Those are challenging words.
0: I recently gave them to my young friend Hugh as well.
6: The boy that you sent to California to be a doctor's assistant?
0: Yes. I hope he's doing well.
7: And there we go, Mrs. Montgomery. All stitched up.
8: I feel much better, Dr. Grant. Thank you.
9: I'll get the tools put away, sir.
7: Very good, Hugh. I'll walk with you. The nurse will take over from here, Mrs. Montgomery, and I'll see you in 10 days to remove the stitches.
9: I think I might like to be a doctor someday.
7: I believe you'd be a fine one, Hugh. You're bright, compassionate. How would you like to start joining me for surgeries?
9: Oh, I would. I very much would.
7: You can start next week.
9: Thank you.
7: And you couldn't find a better hospital to get your training. In fact, this is where I started my training.
9: Really?
7: In those days, we had all kinds of injuries from the gold rush. Near drownings, crushed limbs from cave-ins, black lung disease. One man came in with a pickaxe stuck in his back.
9: Oh, no.
7: He thought he had found gold, and in his zeal, he almost struck his heart.
9: Oh.
7: It was lodged in so deep, it took 3 of us to pull it out. You know what I prescribed for him?
9: Opium?
7: No. That he change his hobby from gold mining to gardening. Yes, many interesting cases came through those doors. Actually, one of the most curious cases I've seen in my career.
9: What was it?
7: It was a summer afternoon. A woman rushed in here, frantic, going on about how she'd found this drenched Chinese man near death on the beach. She and her husband stopped to help him, loaded him in their cart, and then they realized he was clutching an infant.
9: An infant?
7: A white child. Couldn't have been more than 3 months, but dressed in fine clothes and still clutching his rattle.
9: Was the baby all right?
7: Dehydrated and sunburnt, but better off than the Chinese man caring for him.
9: What had happened to them?
7: That was the mystery. We never found out. The man died 3 days later, never regaining consciousness to explain. Dr. Kinnenbrew was his attending doctor. I can't remember if the baby survived.
9: Dr. Kinnenbrew? Isn't he still working here?
7: Yes, but he's retiring next month.
9: I'd like to hear more of the story.
7: I'll introduce you. Dr. Kinnenbrew loves to tell his stories.
6: We were all puzzled as to how those unlikely companions ended up together. Clearly, they weren't father and son.
9: How sad that no one could find the parents.
6: Some believed it was a kidnapping gone wrong. Others thought the man had rescued the baby from a sinking ship. One had gone down several weeks prior.
9: A sinking ship. A sinking ship! What happened to the baby? Did he survive?
6: He recovered completely. We kept the baby here for a few more weeks, hoping his parents could be located. But none ever came forward. A couple traveling through town ended up adopting him.
9: It couldn't have been. There's just no way.
6: What's that you say?
9: This is going to sound very strange, but I've heard this story. From my aunt and uncle who lost their baby in a shipwreck. The infant's caretaker was Chinese.
6: Are you certain? That does seem like a strange coincidence.
9: I've heard the story a number of times. Even the rattle. My mother gave my baby cousin a rattle before they left. It's probably a different baby. I suppose there's no way we'd ever know for
6: the
9: sure.
6: The rattle! I believe I still have it.
9: You do?
6: We gave it to the adoptive father. But after he left, one of the nurses found it on the ground. The baby must have dropped it. We didn't have an address to send it to, and everyone was so moved by the whole story, we decided to keep it. As a reminder.
9: A reminder?
6: A reminder that
10: No man knows what a day will bring forth. Let's see, that rattle. I've come across it from time to time over the years.
9: If it's my cousin's, it would have his initials etched into it. M.R., Malcolm Ripley. I remember my aunt mentioning that when she told the story.
10: Ah, here it is! A silver rattle.
9: Oh!
10: And there are initials. Just as you said, M.R.
9: That means it's Malcolm?

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2: I'm preaching the subject, Why Men Must Be Born Again. Why men must be born again. Heavenly Father, help me as I preach this morning. Our nation is so lost. Our nation is so blinded. And Lord, they're blinded because the God of this world has blinded their eyes to the only light that could ever help them to see, and that is the glorious light of the gospel. And I pray that you'd help our hearts to be burdened and broken for those that cannot see. And oh, how our nation needs to hear the truth of the gospel. Help me as I preach this morning. A hunger for your presence, a hunger for your power. I pray that the message would be heard here, and not only here, but by a multitude of others as they would watch by way of internet. I pray, Lord, that you would use the message in our own lives this morning. In Jesus' name I pray, amen. The question of the week has been over and over. What was the motive of a man that would kill 59 people and shoot into a crowd of thousands attempting to maim and to murder all that he could? Quickly we heard the cry of gun violence and gun control. We've watched as the FBI has worked to interview anyone and everyone that has even ever known Stephen Paddock. The questions have been asked, was it terror? Was it drugs? Was it mental illness? It appears to me that most of the questions are motivated by a political agenda, or if not, one of pride to either claim or reject a particular behavior. And yet no one that I have heard, or that at least has been given a voice, has spoken of the sinful and fallen nature of man, a nature that is corrupt within and controlled by the prince of the power of the air. What would cause a man like Adolf Hitler, a man of amazing intelligence, to lead in the murder of probably 30, 40, or maybe 50 million people? How could someone be as evil as a Joseph Stalin, who, led by terror and violence that caused the death of more than a million of his own people and the deaths of millions more? Why would a national leader be so evil that they would bring or cause genocide of their own people, where thousands and yea, millions would be killed? How could cruel leaders kill their own people with such evil and treat humanity in ways that's beyond imagination? Is it because somebody introduced them to a gun? Was it the result of bad parents or the wrong company? Was it the result of drugs? Was it the result of their environment? Ephesians chapter 2 tells us exactly what the root cause of all sinful behavior is. There are five words in these three verses, the first three, that describe man's fallen and sinful nature. We do not like to hear about our fallen nature. In fact, we are people of pride, and we really want to reject the reality of who we are without Christ. But the truth be known, if we understood who we are without Christ, we would certainly live in a fear. We would live in a terror of mankind around us. The Bible says, first of all, in verse number 3, that we without Christ are dead in our trespasses and sin. The result of Adam's sin was death. The Bible says in Romans 5 and verse number 12, wherefore as by one man sin entered into the world, and death by sin, so death passed upon all men, for that all have sinned. Now that doesn't just mean that one day we're going to die. It means that we are dead in our trespasses and sin. And in man's dead condition, he cannot even recognize spiritual life. He cannot recognize even who God is. And the Bible says without Christ, we are dead in our trespasses and sin. Our natural state without Christ is death. Thank God the purpose of this chapter is to tell us that we have been quickened by the wonderful grace of Jesus. We've been quickened, or we have been made alive. We have a new life in Christ. I am thankful this morning that I've been made alive in Him. It's interesting to note that when a man sets out to build something or to make something, he will start with the best of material. He'll start with the best of wood or the best of clay or the finest of marble. But God goes to the garbage heap and selects the material that is worthless, that is dead in trespasses and sin, and He makes us a new creature in Christ. I'm glad this morning I've been quickened by the Spirit of God. Isn't it an amazing thing what modern medicine can do for a patient? Modern medicine and doctors can remodel disfigured faces, transplant kidneys, implant lenses, bypass arteries, as long as the patient is alive. And yet, once the person is dead, the doctor is helpless to do anything other than pull a sheet over the body and transfer the corpse to the morgue. But God begins with those dead in the fullest sense of the word, dead in trespasses and sin, and He quickens us. He makes us alive by the Spirit of God. And I'm not going to heaven because of who I am, because of who I am is dead in trespasses and sin. I'm going to heaven because I've received by grace through faith in Him the wonderful Spirit of God, and I'm alive in Him this morning. But the Bible says without Christ, a man is dead in his trespasses and sins. In fact, there are five words that describe the condition of man without Christ. First of all, he is dead. Second of all, he is deceived. Third of all, he is disobedient. Number four, he is defiled. And number five, he is doomed. That's who man is without Christ. Man without Christ is dead. Man without Christ is deceived. Man without Christ is disobedient. Man without Christ is defiled. Man without Christ is doomed. The Bible says in chapter 2, verse number 2, wherein in time past you walked according to the course of this world, according to the prince of the power of the air. Deceived. Now, what is deceived? Deceived means I think I'm on the right road when I'm not. Deceived means I think I'm doing what is right when the reality is I'm not. Deceived means I think I'm alive when I'm dead. Deceived means I believe, I think one thing that is the opposite of truth. And the Bible says that we are led in deception by the deceiver of all deceivers, and that is the prince of the power of the air, that is the devil himself. Before we accepted Christ as our Savior, our deadness to spiritual things was evident in our behavior. We walked according to the course of this world. The spirit of the age held us in its grip. We live in a world that displays a spirit of hostility toward God, a spirit of hostility toward the Bible. You think of all the things that have been banned. You think of all the things that have been outlawed. It's hard to imagine that I hold a book that has been outlawed outlawed in many places, and as innocent and as helpful as the Ten Commandments would be just to a common thinking person, they've been taken down. And there are groups today that are working to take down even crosses that would remind us of the fact that Jesus did come to die on the cross of Calvary to take away our sins. There is that spirit of rebellion against God, of hostility toward God. And whether the current popular activity is an amusement of the flesh, a persecution of a Christian, a rebellion against what is natural in our world today, and I'll ask you to think with me, a rebellion against that which is natural, it is natural to recognize that God made male and female. It is natural to recognize that male and female constitute a marriage, and that marriage then has children, and that's the natural behavior. We live in a world that's hostile toward the simple natural behavior of male and female in marriage and then producing children. And we want to tolerate that which is odd. We want to tolerate that which is unnatural. In fact, we don't want to just tolerate it. We want to promote it as good so much that we are negative toward that which is right and good and natural. The general spirit we live in today is worldly, fleshly, and devilish. Why? Because this world is a sworn enemy of God. Before salvation, we walked according to the spirit of the age. The best thoughts we could have, our most generous impulses, our most lofty ambitions, our most religious aspirations are empty of spiritual life and are motivated by nothing but the pride of our flesh. I wish I could repeat and explain all that. I don't have time. I will ask you to think about what I'm saying. We were dead, simply dead in trespasses and sin, deceived by Satan himself, and the spirit of the air without Christ has a hold on us. Deceived. Cain thought he was right. He offered God a sacrifice, but it was rejected by God. Cain thought it was right. Sodom thought it was okay to live in unnatural and sinful behavior. Ahab thought he was right, and his wife Jezebel. In fact, they had some 450 prophets that work for them, declaring themselves as right. But you see, without Christ, we're not just dead in our sins. We're deceived by the spirit of the world. We're deceived by Satan himself, thinking we're right, when all along we're dead and deceived in our trespasses and sin. These spirits that live in the unseen world of the air. Did you see what the Bible says? The Bible says we walk according to the course of the world, according to the prince of the power of the air. Do you understand that there are evil demonic spirits that work in the air? They're controlled by Satan himself, and these spirits are fallen. They are evil. They are malignant. They're bitterly hostile to man, and they are ruled by the prince of the power of the air. They're ruled by Satan himself, and man without Christ is dead in his sin and deceived by these spirits. Satan brings an evil influence to bear upon the world of men. Our state of spiritual death is demonstrated by the fact that we walked according to the spirit of the power of the air. And Satan had such complete control over us that his influence surrounds us as the air itself. To the unregenerate, Christ and the gospel is foolishness. In our unregenerate state, man is completely deceived by Satan. We're so devoid of spiritual life, we're unaware of our deadness to spiritual things. The fact that people are spiritually dead explains why much that goes on in our world in the name of religion, philosophy, science, culture, and education, even in our day. Things that men can be proud of in their flesh, but don't miss it, does nothing to satisfy the demands of a holy and a righteous God. much religious behavior, behavior that is brought about by philosophy, science, and culture. Men without Christ are deceived. They're dead in trespasses and sin. They're deceived by Satan himself, the very working of the evil spirits that are in the air. The Bible goes on to say, not only are we dead in our sins, not only are we deceived by Satan, we're disobedient children. Notice what the Bible says in verse number 2. The spirit that now worketh in the children of disobedience. The Bible is not simply saying that we were disobedient children. It says more than that. We are the sons of the disobedient one, Satan himself. You see, Satan was cast out of heaven, a fallen angel. He came to Eve, and he came to Eve in the Garden of Eden, and Adam chose to disobey God. And when he did, that was sin against God, and that brought death. And you understand we have the sinful nature and character of that evil spirit who promotes people to disobey God. Why, if we'd really recognize who we are without Christ, we would be afraid of ourselves. But our pride helps us to cover it up. Our pride helps us to present it in a way that's not so bad. Through one man's disobedience, sin entered into the world, and we are heirs to a disobedient spirit. One of the first behaviors a child displays, as soon as it is able to express its developing personality, is disobedience. One of the first words a little child will utter is no. One of the first things a child will do when instructed, don't touch that, is to look at you and to reach out their hand and to touch it in disobedience. The spirit of disobedience dwells within the child, the man, the woman without Christ. Nobody has ever had to teach a child to be disobedient. Rather, children must be taught to obey, and the lesson has to be reinforced again and again. Disobedience comes naturally because we are naturally disobedient people. Men must be born again because they're dead in trespasses and sin. Men must be born again because they're deceived by the spirit of Satan. Men must be born again because of the spirit of disobedience it dwells in the unregenerate and natural man. We have a nature of rebellion within us. All of us do. Watch as a child or a teen or even an adult reads the sign on the beautiful grass. It says, do not walk on the grass. There is something within every one of us that makes us want to at least put one foot on that green grass. Every sign on a painting or an instrument or something of value that says do not touch, there is a spirit of disobedience within all of us that somehow, some way, we just simply want to touch it, so we have disobeyed what the instruction is. And you know, not me, but that book right there is telling you the truth as to who we are. Men must be born again because we have a disobedient, rebellious spirit within us. A child left to himself is a terror. A child that is not instructed, that is not trained, that is not disciplined, It is embarrassing and sad to see children that have been just given what their spirit of disobedience wants. It never satisfies. They always want more. And there's always a crying, and there's always a temper. There's always an expression of a behavior. You say, what's wrong with that child? There's nothing wrong. That's exactly the way the sinful nature behaves. That's why men must be born again. God has to overcome this disobedient, dead, and deceived spirit within man. one of the reasons, and I wish I had time to go through this illustration, that God redeemed Israel to Sinai and gave them the law and instituted an age-long course of discipline was to prove to them, you are sinful people. Do you understand? When Moses was with God in the mount to receive the Ten Commandments, he came back to a people that was worshiping a golden calf that Aaron had made. It was their rebellion. It was their disobedience. The very time when he was bringing the law back, and in Moses' anger, there came a time that he broke the law of God. He smashed the stones because of that rebellion that the people exhibited. That's who we are without Christ. Are you with me this morning? Even after the new birth, Satan still manages to persuade us that our own way is best. He still tries to tell us that God's will is unpleasant and even downright dangerous. The devil says if you let God have his way, he'll send you to a leper colony. He'll send you to a place away from your family. He'll ruin your life. You'll never have any more joy or happiness. And that's what the devil does. He'll spoil all your fun. And Satan slanders God with many of these false accusations. Isn't it amazing how they want to curse and swear and use their profanity and sing about their humanity and their sing about the sins of the flesh, and all of a sudden tragedy comes and death comes, and every response is, we're praying for you, we're praying for you, we're praying for you, we're praying for you by the thousands that multiplied. And you let a preacher go in there before, look at me, you let a preacher go in there before the concert starts and they'll say, get that crazy man out of here. Do you hear me? You let a preacher say, I want to interrupt this concert to tell you that we're sinful men in need of a Savior, and Christ came to give us eternal life. And they would say, get that crazy man out of here. But you let the death and carnage come, and you watch them call for the man of God, and all of them become people of prayer. Our sinful behavior, we want what we want. We want it how we want it. We don't want anybody to tell us what to do. And the reason being is because of our old rotten sinful behavior. A family attended our church for some time, and the man finally said, you always make me feel so bad about myself. I don't feel welcome in church. I said, dear friend, you understand that you, your flesh, is not going to heaven. If you're born again by the grace of God, that you're going to get a new body. And this, and all of the desires of the flesh are going to be gone. You understand, there is nothing good about our flesh. Not only are we dead, not only are we deceived, not only are we disobedient, according to verse number 3, we're defiled. The Bible says, among whom also we all had our conversation. The word conversation is not just the words we say, but it speaks of our manner of life. Before we accepted Christ, before Christ, we were controlled by the natural desire. Natural desire is what the Bible means by the phrase, the lust of our flesh. Now you stay with me right here. The word flesh here refers to our human nature. And there is a dark side to human desire. There is an evil side to human nature. Paul's own behavior before his salvation of proof was proof of what a man dead in sin and living a life dead, deceived, and disobedient to the gospel meant. As Saul of Tarsus went about assemblies like you and I are in today to persecute and to even kill Christians that would believe that Jesus is the Savior and gives a man a new life in Christ. Paul said, my old flesh persecuted the Christian. Thank God I've been quickened. Thank God I've been born again. Thank God I've tasted the living water. Thank God I've tasted the bread of heaven. Thank God I've been regenerated. I'm a new man. And that old man, who will deliver me from the body of this flesh? Paul rejoiced that he'd been born again by the grace of God, because he knew his flesh was defiled. He knew there was an evil spirit within. He knew that there was a dark side within. We also are controlled by that natural depravity. fallen human nature gravitates to low things. Look at me now. To the gross lust of the body and contaminating lust of the mind. Why is it there's not an outcry this morning that Hollywood put on their television sets across the world last night? The very same thing that happened in Las Vegas last week. You would think with their wicked imaginations of the walking dead and enjoying entertainment that shows murder and molestation and a mockery of God and a drunkenness that brings about a filthy and a low behavior, you'd think there would be an outcry against Hollywood, but there's not. You know why? Because the sinful nature likes it. Are you listening to me? You know why that spider crawls to that dark place? Because that's his nature. You know why that spider wants to get a hold of something that has blood within? Because that's his nature. You know why it behaves that way? Because that's its nature. And you know why evil men oftentimes will hide and watch the filth of Hollywood? I said will hide and watch the filth of Hollywood because that's what the nature of man hungers after. Amen. We wonder. Was it mental illness? Yes, it's the mental illnesses of our society that says, how can you not expect when you feed a man the filth of the world that we do and night after night show murder and drug overdose and the killing of law enforcement and all of that and wonder, I wonder how this ever came to his mind. Are you kidding? Sure, it's mental illness. You say, preacher, that's him, but not me. No, no. That's our nature. We seek to disguise this depravity by culture and refinement. But underneath that culture and refinement, lust burns like a seething volcano, and at times it erupts to its own sorrow and shame. The reason men must be born again is because of the defilement of this whole wicked, natural flesh. Number five, doomed. And we're by nature the children of wrath, even as others. The word children here refers to the children by natural descent. We were born of sinful parents into a sin-cursed world. We were born possessed of a sinful nature and exposed to God's wrath. God, who is rich in mercy. By the way, wrath is all we ever deserved. Look at me. Wrath is all we ever deserved. It is not the job of the preacher to tell you and I that we deserve salvation and the love of God. We do not deserve the love of God. We do not deserve salvation. Do you hear me? We do not deserve salvation. We deserve the wrath of God against sin. That's what we deserve. It is the grace of God. What is grace? It's giving man something that he does not deserve. Away with this idea that says, well, God just loves everybody. And don't worry about how you live. God led everybody into heaven. You better read that book right there. Man doesn't deserve anything less than the wrath of God against sin. And by nature we are the children of wrath. Sin has clouded our ability to think clearly about the nature of God. And we have let deceivers take this Bible and a pulpit and mislead us about who God is. Do you understand that sin is that sin angers God? God is outraged by sin. What an insult sin is to the person of God, and how sin fires the flames of his wrath. God is a holy God. He is a righteous God, the shining seraphim in heaven who stand before the throne and stand in the presence of God today. They hide their faces and their wings and they cry, holy, holy, holy. Man's idea of God is some relative definition that we think God is the good old man upstairs. No, sir. God is a holy and a righteous and just one. And I'm sold unto sin. I'm dead in my trespasses and sin. I'm deceived by the prince and power of the air. Not only am I deceived, I have disobedience and rebellion within me. Not only am I disobedient, I have a defiled nature and I deserve nothing but the wrath of God. And if we understood, do you understand when Jonathan Edwards stood and simply read the words to the sermon, Sinners in the Hands of an Angry God, men felt like that they were about to go off into the flames and fires of hell. Church wasn't about making you feel good. Church wasn't about giving you some pep talk or an inspiration rally to build your business. It was about recognizing man for who he is and then realizing the God who is just and righteous and holy, who created man, who created man, but sin separated man from God, gave his son to redeem us. When we sing the song Redeemed, we ought to sing it with joy. When we sing the song Redeemed, we ought to sing it with gladness. We ought to sing it with an amazement, because I didn't deserve to be redeemed. Why does man have to be born again? He's doomed without Christ. Since the wages of sin is death, only death can pay for man's sins. Away with this idea you think you can be good enough to go to heaven. Away with this idea that you think you're acceptable in the sight of God. Away with the pride and arrogance that we think that we can take a few pieces of silver and put it in the face of an almighty God, thinking that we could get to heaven. No, sir. And he writes here under the inspiration of the scripture, for by grace are you saved through faith, and that not of yourselves. It is a gift of God, not of works, lest any man should boast. You're a child of wrath. There is no hope. There is no help for you outside of the wonderful grace of Jesus. That's why men must be born again. Oftentimes we present men as fairly good men who pray a little prayer and get a little religion. It's more than that. Men must be born again. I'll complete the message tonight. I want you to hear it. Men have answers how to deal with this fallen, sinful, evil nature of man. Men have their own answers. I want to tell you tonight what some of the words mean when God said religion won't do, Cain. When God said to Adam and Eve, when they sinned against God, all of a sudden shame came. That's something America is void of today. Void of shame. You know what Eve was ashamed of? They were ashamed that they were naked. They had not recognized it before. Now they recognize they're sinful and fallen people. And they grabbed for the leaves of the fig tree to cover themselves. But God said, your religion's not enough. You need to be covered. And the lamb was shed and the blood was spilled. And that was a picture of John 1:29 when John declared, behold, the Lamb of God which taketh away the sin of the world. I say this morning, America needs to come to grips with the fact that she's a rotten, sinful nation that needs to come into the presence of a holy and righteous God and understand it needs to be born again by the Spirit of God. Stand with me if you will. I'll finish the message tonight, but I say to you this morning, if you're without Christ, you ought to trust Him. You ought to run to the altar and say, thank God for His grace that's offered and extended. I want to receive the gift of eternal life. You're here as a Christian. Even you and I know full well, though the Spirit of God lives within us, that old flesh is as wicked as it ever was. We have to crucify that wicked flesh day after day after day, hour after hour, allowing the Spirit of God to live within us and through us. You may be here as a Christian today and you're messing around, just glad to be saved, but not serving God, taking advantage of the grace and taking advantage of the life God's given you. Paul said it's your reasonable service that you present your body a living sacrifice to Him. This morning, if you're not right with God, you ought to get right with God this morning. You ought to give your life in service for Him. Whatever you do in life, Your vocation, that's one thing, but in our vocation, everybody ought to have a walk with God and a desire to win others to Christ. May God help us this morning. Heavenly Father, I pray, Lord, that you'd help us understand what we are. We're not good people made better by religion. We're sinful, defiled people that must be born again. And I thank you, Lord, that that salvation is a free gift. Were it not, we'd never receive it. We'd never have it. Our behavior would never be good enough. Our money would never be enough. Oh, God, thank you. By your grace, you've saved us. And I pray that you'd help us to live for you. I pray for those this morning that are not saved, they would trust you as Savior. I pray for those that have not yet been obedient to you in believer's baptism, they would obey you this morning. May our lives be presented to you fresh and anew today for what you've done for us. In Jesus' name I pray. Amen.

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In Psalm 63, David said, "My soul shall be satisfied as with marrow and fatness, and my mouth shall praise thee with joyful lips, when I remember thee upon my bed, and meditate on thee in the night watches." To help you focus your thoughts upon God at the close of this day, we bring you this devotional meditation, From Morning and Evening, by Charles Haddon Spurgeon, the great English preacher of the 19th century. This evening's text comes from Mark chapter 1 and verse 18. "Straightway they forsook their nets and followed him." When they heard the call of Jesus, Simon and Andrew obeyed at once. If we would always, punctually and with resolute zeal, put in practice what we hear upon the spot or at the first fit occasion, our attendance at the means of grace or our reading of good books could not fail to enrich us spiritually. He will not lose his loaf who has taken care at once to eat it. Neither can he be deprived of the benefit of the doctrine who has already acted upon it. Most readers and hearers become moved so far as to purpose to amend. But alas, the proposal is a blossom which has not been knit, and therefore no fruit comes of it. They wait, they waver, and then they forget, till like the ponds in nights of frost, when the sun shines by day, they are only thawed in time to be frozen again. That fatal tomorrow is blood red with the murder of fair resolutions. It is the slaughterhouse of the innocents. We are very concerned that our little book of evening readings should not be fruitless, and therefore we pray that readers may not be readers only, but doers of the word. The practice of truth is the most profitable reading of it. Should the reader be impressed with any duty while perusing these pages, let him hasten to fulfill it before the holy glow has departed from his soul, and let him leave his nets and all that he has sooner than be found rebellious to the Master's call. Do not give place to the devil by delay. Haste while opportunity and quickening are in happy conjunction. Do not be caught in your own nets, but break the meshes of worldliness and away where glory calls you. Happy is the writer who shall meet with readers resolved to carry out his teachings. His harvest shall be 100-fold, and his master shall have great honor. Would to God that such might be our reward upon these brief meditations and hurried hints. Grant it, O Lord, unto thy servant. This meditation was taken from Morning and Evening by C.H. Spurgeon. Please listen each evening at this same time for Morning and Evening.

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In Psalm 63, David said, "My soul shall be satisfied as with marrow and fatness, and my mouth shall praise thee with joyful lips, when I remember thee upon my bed, and meditate on thee in the night watches." To help you focus your thoughts upon God at the close of this day, we bring you this devotional meditation, From Morning and Evening, by Charles Haddon Spurgeon, the great English preacher of the 19th century. Our text for this evening is found in Joel chapter 1 and verse 3. "Tell ye your children of it, and let your children tell their children, and their children another generation." In this simple way, by God's grace, a living testimony for truth is always to be kept alive in the land. The beloved of the Lord are to hand down their witness for the gospel and the covenant to their heirs, and these again to their next descendants. This is our first duty. We are to begin at the family hearth. He is a bad preacher who does not commence his ministry at home. The heathen are to be sought by all means, and the highways and hedges are to be searched. But home has a prior claim, and woe unto those who reverse the order of the Lord's arrangements. To teach our children is a personal duty. We cannot delegate it to Sunday school teachers or friendly aides. These can assist us, but cannot deliver us from the sacred obligation. Proxies and sponsors are wicked devices in this case. Mothers and fathers must, like Abraham, command their households in the fear of God, and talk with their offspring concerning the wondrous works of the Most High. Parental teaching is a natural duty. Who so fit to look to the child's well-being as those who are the authors of his actual being? To neglect the instruction of our offspring is worse than brutish. Family religion is necessary for the nation, for the family itself, and for the Church of God. By 1,000 plots, popery is covertly advancing in our land, and one of the most effectual means for resisting its inroads is left almost neglected, namely, the instruction of children in the faith. Would that parents would awaken to a sense of the importance of this matter.

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In Psalm 63, David said, "My soul shall be satisfied as with marrow and fatness, and my mouth shall praise thee with joyful lips, when I remember thee upon my bed, and meditate on thee in the night watches." To help you focus your thoughts upon God at the close of this day, we bring you this devotional meditation, From Morning and Evening, by Charles Haddon Spurgeon, the great English preacher of the 19th century. Our text for this evening is found in Joel chapter 1 and verse 3. "Tell ye your children of it, and let your children tell their children, and their children another generation." In this simple way, by God's grace, a living testimony for truth is always to be kept alive in the land. The beloved of the Lord are to hand down their witness for the gospel and the covenant to their heirs, and these again to their next descendants. This is our first duty. We are to begin at the family hearth. He is a bad preacher who does not commence his ministry at home. The heathen are to be sought by all means, and the highways and hedges are to be searched. But home has a prior claim, and woe unto those who reverse the order of the Lord's arrangements. To teach our children is a personal duty. We cannot delegate it to Sunday school teachers or friendly aides. These can assist us, but cannot deliver us from the sacred obligation. Proxies and sponsors are wicked devices in this case. Mothers and fathers must, like Abraham, command their households in the fear of God, and talk with their offspring concerning the wondrous works of the Most High. Parental teaching is a natural duty. Who so fit to look to the child's well-being as those who are the authors of his actual being? To neglect the instruction of our offspring is worse than brutish. Family religion is necessary for the nation, for the family itself, and for the Church of God. By a thousand plots, popery is covertly advancing in our land, and one of the most effectual means for resisting its inroads is left almost neglected, namely, the instruction of children in the faith. Would that parents would awaken to a sense of the importance of this matter. It is a pleasant duty to talk of Jesus to our sons and daughters, and the more so because it is often proved to be an accepted work, for God has saved the children through the parents' prayers and admonitions. May every house into which this word shall come honor the Lord and receive His smile. This meditation was taken from Morning and Evening by C.H. Spurgeon. 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

In Psalm 63, David said, "My soul shall be satisfied as with marrow and fatness, and my mouth shall praise thee with joyful lips, when I remember thee upon my bed, and meditate on thee in the night watches." To help you focus your thoughts upon God at the close of this day, we bring you this devotional meditation, From Morning and Evening, by Charles Haddon Spurgeon, the great English preacher of the 19th century. Our text for this evening is found in Psalm 28 and verse 1. "Unto thee will I cry, O Lord my rock. Be not silent to me, lest if thou be silent to me, I become like them that go down into the pit." A cry is the natural expression of sorrow and a suitable utterance when all other modes of appeal fail us. But the cry must be directed to the Lord alone, for to cry to man is to waste our entreaties upon the air. When we consider the readiness of the Lord to hear and His ability to aid, we shall see good reason for directing all our appeals at once to the God of our salvation. It will be in vain to call to the rocks in the day of judgment, but our rock attends our cries. Be not silent to me. Mere formalists may be content without answers to their prayers, but genuine suppliants cannot. They are not satisfied with the results of prayer itself in calming the mind and subduing the will. They must go further and obtain actual replies from heaven, or they cannot rest. And those replies they long to receive at once. They dread even a little of God's silence. God's voice is often so terrible that it shakes the wilderness, but His silence is equally full of awe to an eager suppliant. When God seems to close His ear, we must not therefore close our mouths, but rather cry with more earnestness. For when our note grows shrill with eagerness and grief, He will not long deny us a hearing. What a dreadful case should we be in if the Lord should become forever silent to our prayers! "Lest if thou be silent to me, I become like them that go down into the pit." Deprived of the God who answers prayer, we should be in a more pitiable plight than the dead in the grave, and should soon sink to the same level as the lost in hell. We must have answers to prayer. Ours is an urgent case of dire necessity. Surely the Lord will speak peace to our agitated minds, for He never can find it in His heart to permit His own elect to perish. This meditation was taken from Morning and Evening by C.H. Spurgeon. Please listen each evening at this same time for Morning and Evening.

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broadcasting to glorify the Lord Jesus Christ, the Savior of all men. 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

The psalmist said, "When I awake, I am still with thee." For the child of God, seeking the presence of the Lord is essential as each day begins. To help you in starting this day with God, we offer a brief devotional meditation from morning and evening, a collection from the pen of one of the greatest preachers of all time, Charles Haddon Spurgeon. This morning's text is found in Psalm 45 and verse 2. Thou art fairer than the children of men. The entire person of Jesus is but as one gem, and his life is all along but one impression of the seal. He is altogether complete, not only in his several parts, but as a gracious, all-glorious whole. His character is not a mass of fair colors mixed confusedly, nor a heap of precious stones laid carelessly one upon another. He is a picture of beauty and a breastplate of glory. In him all the things of good repute are in their proper places and assist in adorning each other. Not one feature in his glorious person attracts attention at the expense of others, but he is perfectly and altogether lovely. O Jesus, thy power, thy grace, thy justice, thy tenderness, thy truth, thy majesty and thine immutability make up such a man, or rather such a God-man, as neither heaven nor earth hath seen elsewhere. Thy infancy, thy eternity, thy sufferings, thy triumphs, thy death, and thine immortality are all woven in one gorgeous tapestry without seam or rent. Thou art music without discord. Thou art many, and yet not divided. Thou art all things, and yet not diverse. As all the colors blend into one resplendent rainbow, so all the glories of heaven and earth meet in thee, and unite so wondrously, that there is none like thee in all things. Nay, if all the virtues of the most excellent were bound in one bundle, they could not rival thee, thou mirror of all perfection. Thou hast been anointed with the holy oil of myrrh and cassia, which thy God hath reserved for thee alone. And as for thy fragrance, it is as the holy perfume, the like of which none other could ever mingle, even with the art of the apothecary. Each spice is fragrant, but the compound is divine. O sacred symmetry, O rare connection of many perfects to make one perfection, O heavenly music, where all parts do meet in one sweet strain, to make one perfect sweet. This meditation was taken from Morning and Evening by C.H. Spurgeon. 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

Lord, I need thy presence every passing hour. Nothing but thy grace can foil the tempter's power. Who like thyself my guide and stay can be? Through cloud and sunshine, O Lord, abide with me.

In Psalm 63, David said, "My soul shall be satisfied as with marrow and fatness, and my mouth shall praise thee with joyful lips, when I remember thee upon my bed, and meditate on thee in the night watches." To help you focus your thoughts upon God at the close of this day, we bring you this devotional meditation, From Morning and Evening, by Charles Haddon Spurgeon, the great English preacher of the 19th century. This evening's text is Genesis 1 and verse 4. And God divided the light from the darkness. A believer has two principles at work within him. In his natural estate, he was subject to one principle only, which was darkness. Now light has entered, and the two principles disagree. Mark the Apostle Paul's words in the 7th chapter of Romans. I find then a law, that when I would do good, evil is present with me. For I delight in the law of God after the inward man. But I see another law in my members, warring against the law of my mind, and bringing me into captivity to the law of sin which is in my members. How is this state of things occasioned? The Lord divided the light from the darkness. Darkness by itself is quiet and undisturbed. But when the Lord sends in light, there is a conflict, for the one is in opposition to the other, a conflict which will never cease till the believer is altogether light in the Lord. If there be a division within the individual Christian, there is certain to be a division without. So soon as the Lord gives to any man light, he proceeds to separate himself from the darkness around. He secedes from a merely worldly religion of outward ceremony, for nothing short of the gospel of Christ will now satisfy him, and he withdraws himself from worldly society and frivolous amusements, and seeks the company of the saints. For we know we have passed from death unto life, because we love the brethren. The light gathers to itself, and the darkness to itself. What God has divided, let us never try to unite. But as Christ went without the camp, bearing his reproach, so let us come out from the ungodly and be a peculiar people. He was holy, harmless, undefiled, separate from sinners. And as he was, so are we to be nonconformists to the world, dissenting from all sin, and distinguished from the rest of mankind by our likeness to our Master. This meditation was taken from Morning and Evening by C.H. Spurgeon. Please listen each evening at this same time for Morning and Evening.

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2: Psalm 55. Give ear to my prayer, O God, and hide not thyself from my supplication. Attend unto me and hear me. I mourn in my complaint and make a noise, because of the voice of the enemy, because of the oppression of the wicked. For they cast iniquity upon me, and in wrath they hate me. My heart is sore pained within me, and the terrors of death are fallen upon me. Fearfulness and trembling are come upon me, and horror hath overwhelmed me. And I said, Oh, that I had wings like a dove, for then would I fly away and be at rest. Lo, then would I wander far off and remain in the wilderness. Selah. I would hasten my escape from the windy storm and tempest. Destroy, O Lord, and divide their tongues, for I have seen violence and strife in the city. Day and night they go about it upon the walls thereof. Mischief also and sorrow are in the midst of it. Wickedness is in the midst thereof. Deceit and guile depart not from her streets. For it was not an enemy that reproached me. Then I could have borne it. Neither was it he that hated me that did magnify himself against me. Then I would have hid myself from him. But it was thou, a man, mine equal, my guide and mine acquaintance. We took sweet counsel together and walked unto the house of God in company. Let death seize upon them, and let them go down quick into hell, for wickedness is in their dwellings and among them. As for me, I will call upon God, and the Lord shall save me. Evening and morning and at noon will I pray and cry aloud, and he shall hear my voice. He hath delivered my soul in peace from the battle that was against me, for there were many with me. God shall hear and afflict them, even he that abideth of old. Selah. Because they have no changes, therefore they fear not God. He hath put forth his hands against such as be at peace with him. He hath broken his covenant. The words of his mouth were smoother than butter, but war was in his heart. His words were softer than oil, yet were they drawn swords. Cast thy burden upon the Lord, and he shall sustain thee. He shall never suffer the righteous to be moved. But thou, O God, shalt bring them down into the pit of destruction. Bloody and deceitful men shall not live out half their days. But I will trust in thee. Psalm 56. Be merciful unto me, O God, for man would swallow me up. He fighting daily oppresseth me. Mine enemies would daily swallow me up, for they be many that fight against me, O thou Most High. What time I am afraid, I will trust in thee. In God I will praise his word. In God I have put my trust. I will not fear what flesh can do unto me. Every day they wrest my words. All their thoughts are against me for evil. They gather themselves together. They hide themselves. They mark my steps when they wait for my soul. Shall they escape by iniquity? In thine anger, cast down the people, O God. Thou tellest my wanderings. Put thou my tears into thy bottle. Are they not in thy book? When I cry unto thee, then shall mine enemies turn back. This I know, for God is for me. In God will I praise his word. In the Lord will I praise his word. In God have I put my trust. I will not be afraid what man can do unto me. Thy vows are upon me, O God. I will render praises unto thee, for thou hast delivered my soul from death. Wilt not thou deliver my feet from falling, that I may walk before God in the light of the living? Psalm 57. Be merciful unto me, O God, be merciful unto me, for my soul trusteth in thee. Yea, in the shadow of thy wings will I make my refuge, until these calamities be overpassed. I will cry unto God Most High, unto God that performeth all things for me. He shall send from heaven and save me from the reproach of him that would swallow me up. Selah. God shall send forth his mercy and his truth. My soul is among lions, and I lie even among them that are set on fire, even the sons of men, whose teeth are spears and arrows, and their tongue a sharp sword. Be thou exalted, O God, above the heavens. Let thy glory be above all the earth. They have prepared a net for my steps. My soul is bowed down. They have digged a pit before me, into the midst whereof they are fallen themselves. Selah. My heart is fixed, O God, my heart is fixed. I will sing and give praise. Awake up, my glory, awake, psaltery and harp. I myself will awake early. I will praise thee, O Lord, among the people. I will sing unto thee among the nations. For thy mercy is great unto the heavens, and thy truth unto the clouds. Be thou exalted, O God, above the heavens. Let thy glory be above all the earth. Psalm 58. Do ye indeed speak righteousness, O congregation? Do ye judge uprightly, O ye sons of men? Yea, in heart ye work wickedness. Ye weigh the violence of your hands in the earth. The wicked are estranged from the tomb. They go astray as soon as they be born, speaking lies. Their poison is like the poison of a serpent. They are like the deaf adder that stoppeth her ear, which will not hearken to the voice of charmers, charming never so wisely. Break their teeth, O God, in their mouth. Break out the great teeth of the young lions, O Lord. Let them melt away as waters which run continually. When he bendeth his bow to shoot his arrows, let them be as cut in pieces. As a snail which melteth, let every one of them pass away, like the untimely birth of a woman, that they may not see the sun. Before your pots can feel the thorns, he shall take them away as with a whirlwind, both living and in his wrath. The righteous shall rejoice when he seeth the vengeance. He shall wash his feet in the blood of the wicked, so that a man shall say, verily, there is a reward for the righteous. Verily, he is a God that judgeth in the earth. Psalm 59. Deliver me from mine enemies, O my God. Defend me from them that rise up against me. Deliver me from the workers of iniquity, and save me from bloody men. For lo, they lie in wait for my soul. The mighty are gathered against me. Not for my transgression, nor for my sin, O Lord. They run and prepare themselves without my fault. Awake to help me, and behold. Thou therefore, O Lord God of hosts, the God of Israel, awake to visit all the heathen. Be not merciful to any wicked transgressors. Selah. They return at evening. They make a noise like a dog and go round about the city. Behold, they belch out with their mouth. Swords are in their lips. For who, say they, doth hear? But thou, O Lord, shalt laugh at them. Thou shalt have all the heathen in derision. Because of his strength will I wait upon thee. For God is my defense. The God of my mercy shall prevent me. God shall let me see my desire upon mine enemies. Slay them not, lest my people forget. Scatter them by thy power, and bring them down, O Lord, our shield. For the sin of their mouth and the words of their lips, let them even be taken in their pride, and for cursing and lying which they speak. Consume them in wrath. Consume them that they may not be, and let them know that God ruleth in Jacob unto the ends of the earth. Selah. And at evening let them return, and let them make a noise like a dog, and go round about the city. Let them wander up and down for meat, and grudge if they be not satisfied. But I will sing of thy power, yea, I will sing aloud of thy mercy in the morning, for thou hast been my defense and refuge in the day of my trouble. Unto thee, O my strength, will I sing, for God is my defense and the God of my mercy.

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0: It's time now for the Gospel Trumpet radio broadcast. 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
1: The Bible does say in Psalm 19, verse 14, "Let the words of my mouth and the meditation of my heart be acceptable in thy sight, O Lord, my strength and my redeemer." Hebrews chapter 2, verse 1. The Bible says, "Therefore, we ought to give the more earnest heed to the things which we have heard, lest at any time we should let them slip. For if the word spoken by angels was steadfast, and every transgression and disobedience received a just recompense of reward, how shall we escape if we neglect so great salvation, which at the first began to be spoken by the Lord, and was confirmed unto us by them that heard him? God also bearing them witness, both with signs and wonders, and with divers miracles, and gifts of the Holy Ghost according to his own will. For unto the angels hath he not put in subjection the world to come, whereof we speak. But one in a certain place testified, saying, What is man that thou art mindful of him, or the son of man that thou visitest him? Thou madest him a little lower than the angels. Thou crownest him with glory and honor, and didst set him over the works of thy hands. Thou hast put all things in subjection under his feet. For in that he put all in subjection under him, he left nothing that is not put under him. But now we see not yet all things put under him. But we see Jesus, who was made a little lower than the angels for the suffering of death, crowned with glory and honor, that he, by the grace of God, should taste death for every man. For it became him, for whom are all things, and by whom are all things, in bringing many sons unto glory, to make the captain of their salvation perfect through sufferings. For both he that sanctifieth and they who are sanctified are all of one, for which cause he is not ashamed to call them brethren, saying, I will declare thy name unto my brethren. In the midst of the church will I sing praise unto thee. And again, I will put my trust in him. And again, behold, I and the children which God hath given me. For as much then as the children are partakers of flesh and blood, he also himself likewise took part of the same, that through death he might destroy him that had the power of death, that is, the devil, and deliver them who, through fear of death, were all their lifetime subject to bondage. For verily, he took not on him the nature of angels, but he took on him the seed of Abraham. Wherefore, in all things, it behooved him to be made like unto his brethren, that he might be a merciful and faithful high priest in things pertaining to God, to make reconciliation for the sins of the people. For in that he himself hath suffered being tempted, he is able to succor them that are tempted." We'll stop our reading there with verse number 18. If you will recall, we began on Wednesday night looking at verses 1 and 2 and spend a little bit of time dealing with the steadfastness of the word that was spoken by angels, and we see that in verse number 2. We spent a little bit of time talking about those heavenly messengers that we call angels. We dealt with their responsibilities. We dealt with the limitations that they have just a bit, and we talked about the fact that a third of the angels of heaven fell when Lucifer stood up against God and God cast him out of heaven. The Bible said he was like lightning being cast out of heaven. We dealt with several people to whom God had sent heavenly messengers to them, and spent just a wee bit of time looking at that. And we finished up here looking at this thought. We noticed that the word is steadfast, and I'd really like to go back and preach all four of these again. I'm not going to, but we saw how the word is steadfast. We saw how the word is stable. And boy, if there's ever been a time that we needed stability in our own lives as well as in our nation, it is right now. I'm glad that I can stand flat-footed and say without any doubt at all, or any question for that matter, that the word is stable. Amen. It's not going to shake. It's not going to wiggle. It's not going to rattle, nor is it going to roll. Amen. I'm glad the word is stable. And thirdly, we saw how the word is sure. You can depend upon it. There's no question about the fact that everything that this book says is either has come to pass or is going to come to pass. And I'm grateful for that. And fourthly, we looked at the fact that the word is trustworthy. Now, what a blessing to know that we have a Bible that we can depend upon. I made a statement Wednesday night. I'm going to make it again today. I said I feel sorry for that crowd that carries another Bible. And here's, let me say again why I say that. If there was any doubt in my mind that I did not have a completed copy of the Word of God, that God had inspired and that God had preserved, and that possibly there were mistakes somewhere along the way, I would be beside myself with worry, wondering where those mistakes were. I'm not smart enough to figure it out, I assure you. That's why God gave us an inerrant, infallible Bible, because we're not smart enough. If there was an error in there, we wouldn't be smart enough to find it. Therefore, God gave us an inerrant and an infallible Bible. Praise the Lord for that truth today. I want us to look at verse number 3 today. We'll pick up where we left. Well, actually, we didn't touch this on Wednesday night. Look at verse number 3. We find, he said, for if the word spoken, verse number 3, how shall we escape? Let me back up and read verse 2 with that. For if the word spoken by angels was steadfast, and it is, and every transgression and disobedience received a just recompense of reward, and they shall, he said, how shall we escape? Who do we think we are? I'm afraid a lot of times we look at the Word of God and we look how that God dealt with, for instance, the children of Israel. Do you remember the number of times that the judgment of God came upon that nation? And there were times that thousands of people were wiped out completely. You remember how that Korah stood up against Moses. And the Bible says that the earth opened up and swallowed Korah and all of his band. What makes you and I think that God's not going to deal with our sin? I assure you today that God always deals with sin. Whether it's your sin or my sin or someone else's sin, God always deals with sin. Well, Pastor, that kind of leaves us in a bad state. Well, there is another option. You can deal with your sin. I'm glad that God gave us that option. I'm glad he said that we can confess and forsake our sin. And if we confess and forsake our sin, that he's willing and just to forgive us and to cleanse us from all unrighteousness. I'm glad he'll let us deal with it if we will. The sad thing is, most people will not. They refuse to deal with the sin in their own life. But we look here. He uses this phrase, and I want to spend a moment looking at it. He calls it the just recompense of reward. Notice this, for every transgression and disobedience of that word sent from the Lord by the hand of angels. I'm glad today that the Lord is very plain and clear about how he's going to deal with things. That word recompense means this. It means to make the records accurate. It means to reconcile an account. Now, I'm going to take you back in time for just a moment in your minds, if I may. Do you remember the days when people wrote checks? Y'all remember what checks are? Not many people write checks today, but you remember when people would write checks? Granny still writes checks, and every month, Granny, she reconciles her check register with the report that she receives from the bank. That means that she lays the report from the bank on one side, and she lays her record on the other side, and she makes sure that everything... You know what they'd say back in the 60s? Everything jives. They'd make sure that everything, she makes sure that everything is just exactly right, that this number equals this number, that there's no discrepancies at all. And Lord help us all if Granny loses a penny. She will dig high and low to find that penny. I promise you, I'm not exaggerating. Granny's going to find where that penny went. I assure you, if she has to call President Trump, she's going to find that penny. No question about it. But my point is this. There's a reconciliation that she makes every month. You understand that God is going to reconcile things regarding our sin. You understand that things have to be made right. There's not a one of us that ever gets by with sin. Sometimes we think we do. I've heard people say, well, I sinned and God's never done anything about it. Well, you understand God's payday is not always on Friday. But God always deals with the sin in your life and in my life. God doesn't always deal with things the way that I think he's going to. God doesn't have to deal with me in the same fashion that he deals with Brother Randy or that he deals with you. But be assured today, God is going to reconcile things in your life and mine. Amen. That's exactly right. And he says here, the recompense of reward, that is, we're going to get what's coming to us. One way or the other. Now here's the blessing. Now, let me slow down a bit and say this. The blessing is I have the opportunity to get right with God. You know what happens to the sins that I confess and forsake? The Bible says that God cast them behind his back. The Bible says that he cast them into the depths of the sea. One preacher said, and then he puts up a no fishing sign. The Bible says that God puts them behind his back, cast them into the depths of the sea, and they'll be remembered no more. So listen to what I'm fixing to say here. When sin has been properly dealt with, the only persons that will ever bring that sin up again is either you or the devil. And you can be assured the devil is going to remind God or seek to remind God of our sin. You remember when he went before Job and he made accusations about Job, but God knew the character of Job. God knew the relationship that Job had with him. And he told the devil, basically, sick him.
2: Go ahead. Go after Job. Do everything. Give him all you've got there. Just don't take his life. And I assure you, Job will continue standing for me. Can you imagine if we had been in the shoes of Job? Most of us, we wouldn't have lasted through the first report that came when all the animals were stolen and all the servants were killed. We wouldn't have made it past that. We would have already fallen on the ground and said, the Lord's forsaken us. But the Bible said, after it was all done, after all of his children were dead, all of his possessions were gone, all the animals were gone, Job said, the Lord gave, the Lord hath taken away. Blessed be the name of the Lord. I'm telling you, that's faith, isn't it? Amen. And you say, well, Pastor, how did he have that recompense of reward? Well, you read the rest of the book of Job, and you'll find that at the end of the book of Job, he had twice as much as he had before. God gave him 10 more children. He already had 10. God gave him 10 more. And everything that he had was multiplied. God keeps his word regarding his dealing with you and I. That's a wonderful blessing today. Amen. Each time the word of the Lord spoken by angels was violated or broken, there was a righteous punishment that was meted out. But look at verses 3 and 4. He said, for if the word spoken by angels was steadfast and every transgression and disobedience received a just recompense or reward, that is, if God kept his word regarding this matter, regarding this reconciliation, dealing with the angels, he then says, how shall we escape? Once again, I ask the question, who do we think that we are? How in the world do we think that God is not going to deal with our sin? I can assure you today on the authority of God's holy word that God will deal with our sin. Amen. I want to point out two things in verse number 4 today, and that'll be the thought that we'll bring to you. I believe it's quite interesting to note the emphasis that's put on the word we in verse number 3. He said if the word spoken by angels was steadfast, and if the transgression and disobedience received a just recompense or reward, notice, how shall we escape if we neglect so great salvation? You say, well, Pastor, I'm not included in that group that he's speaking of there. Oh, but you are. When he says we, he's speaking of those of us that claim to be saved by the grace, not just claim to be saved, but we are born again. If we are indeed genuinely, biblically, we are saved by the good grace of God, I can assure you today that he is referring to us. And he asked a very powerful question in this verse. How shall we escape if we neglect so great salvation? Now there's a lot of ways that we can approach this thought of neglecting so great salvation. I want to just point out two things to you this morning in this passage, and we'll be done. Number one, I want you to consider with me the neglect of receiving salvation. You understand today that salvation has been paid in full. There's a lot of people in our world, Brother Helms, they would say, well, I'm saved by grace and doing good works. But the problem is that's not in the Bible. There's not a one of us that are capable of doing enough good works. If we live to be 10 million years old, we would never be able to accomplish enough good works to gain our home in heaven, to gain our pay for our salvation. Absolutely not. No question about that. How can we be saved outside the grace of God? Absolutely impossible. Not a one of us can earn our salvation. There are those that have sought to buy their salvation. There have been people throughout the centuries of time that were extremely wealthy, and they belong to certain denominations, certain, in many cases, cults. And they thought, if I contribute so much money, it will gain me a home in heaven. But there's no truth to that either. It doesn't matter how much money you have or how much money you give. It will never, when you tithe, when you give to missions, when you give to the church, that money is not purchasing anything at all between you and God. That's just you being honest with the Lord regarding your tithe. But he says, how shall we escape if we neglect so great salvation? I want everybody to listen very closely to what I'm saying here. The Bible says the grace of God, which bringeth salvation, hath appeared to all men. The Bible says that God is not willing that any should perish, but that all should come to repentance. Those two verses there let us know that God is not playing chess with your soul and mine. God is not saying that I'll save that one but not that one, and I'll save that one but not that. That's not how God works at all. When we look at salvation, we know that God distributes the grace that saves us to every individual. There's never been anybody that was born upon this planet that did not have opportunity to know the Lord. Say, now, wait, Pastor. I've heard you say before that there are places in our world, there are people that have never heard the name of Jesus. How do you reconcile that? Well, here's what the Bible says. The Bible says the heavens declare the glory of God, and the firmament showeth his handiwork. I can assure you today that God, one way or the other, is going to make sure that you are aware that there is a Savior, that there is, the world would call it, a higher power, that there is someone that loves you and cares for you and died for you and will save you if you will receive that gift of salvation. But do you understand today how many people neglect that salvation, that free gift of God? Do you understand? And I can't even imagine. Can you imagine someone giving you or offering you a gift and you saying, nah, I don't think I want it? Can you imagine that? Can you imagine someone sacrificing in your behalf and you saying, nah, I don't think I want it? But that's exactly what happens in our world every day. There are those that reject the free gift of salvation. There are those that reject the free gift of God, which is eternal life. There are those that say no to the Lord, no to salvation, no to eternal life. I can't even imagine that being a reality. So, Pastor, how do you know it is a reality? Well, here's what the Bible says. The Bible says, straight is the gate, and narrow is the way, and few there be that find it. Now, Brother Helm, some couple of years ago or so, I began focusing and studying that passage. And I focused on the word few. I don't know how many few is, but I do know this. There's a difference between a few and many. Right? You say, well, Pastor, that's not very clear. I understand that. But God said, few there be that find it. And then he said, wide is the gate, and broad is the way that leadeth to destruction, and many there be that go in thereat. So, even though I don't know how many few is and how many is, I do know this, that when we compare few and many, there's a whole lot on one side and not a whole lot on the other side. You hearing what I'm saying? Now here's the thing. Everybody on the many side can be on the few side if they would be. But they've rejected that. They've said they don't want anything to do with God's salvation. They don't want anything to do with the free gift of God. They reject the salvation. They reject a home in heaven. They reject eternal life. And they join that crowd of many that are headed toward destruction. Not because God put them there, but because they chose to be there. Do you understand today, and I know this is hard to fathom, but do you understand? Every person that will be in hell and those that are there right now, every one of them chose to go there.

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You can hear the Gospel Trumpet every week at this time on this same station. If you would like to correspond with the Gospel Trumpet, you may do so by writing the Gospel Trumpet, 406 Sarah Drive, Goose Creek, South Carolina, 29445. That's the Gospel Trumpet, 406 Sarah Drive, Goose Creek, South Carolina, 29445. 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

0: sounding forth the praises of the Savior of all men, the Lord Jesus Christ. 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Welcome to the Pastor's Pulpit with Steve Williamson, pastor of the Gethsemane Baptist Church of Lexington, South Carolina. 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
1: I want you to look with me this morning in verse 1 of this chapter, Psalm 78, verse 1. Psalm chapter 78, there's a thought inside this chapter with God's help that I hope to lift out for us today on this Father's Day. And I do say happy Father's Day to all you men that are fathers. God help you to be a godly man, a good godly man, God-fearing man, raising your children in the nurture and admonition of the Lord. And if God has saw fit to let your children have children and you're a grandfather, you need to be

0: a godly grandfather in those children's lives. It's vitally important. And so I pray that God will help you to continue to be all that you're supposed to be. Psalm chapter 78, the Bible says, "Give ear, O my people, to my law. Incline your ears to the words of my mouth." It said, "I will open my mouth in a parable. I will utter dark sayings of old, which we have heard and known." Look at this. "And our fathers have told us." You're going to see in this chapter, you're going to see three generations. Three generations in these first few verses that are being spoken of. The first are talking about the fathers that have told them, those that are speaking. And then I want you to look at verse 4. Then those that have been, the children that have been told by the fathers, said, "We will not hide them from their children." Who is he talking about? Showing to the generation to come the praises of the Lord. So we see three generations inside these few verses, in verses 1 through 4. And the Bible says not only show his praises to that next generation, but also in his strength and his wonderful works that he hath done. "For he established a testimony in Jacob, appointed a law in Israel, which he commanded our fathers, that they should make them known to their children, that the generation to come might know them, even the children which should be born, who should arise and declare them to their children." So we can see three and even four generations. And one of the burdens on my heart that I want to remind us of this morning is that the truth we know should be generational truth. It should be passed on to each and every generation. We don't need to lose another generation. And sometimes, as I see in families, I see generations that are lost. The truths of God's word don't seem to be passed on to that next generation. You see generations get out of church and go wayward and go astray. And so as he mentions all of these generations being declared to the next generation, he says in verse 7 that they might set their hope in God and not forget the works of God, but keep his commandments. And might not be as their fathers, look at this, a stubborn and rebellious generation, a generation that set not their heart aright and whose spirit was not steadfast with God. I want to preach this morning on standing in the gap for the next generation. God help us to stand in the gap. Because what happened in this context is the psalmist is saying that our fathers told us, thank God for fathers that will pass the truth of the word of God down to the next generation. And dad, that's what you're supposed to be doing. Mom, that's what you're supposed to be doing. You've got to see to it that the next generation lives for God. That the truths that you have, the things that you have seen, the things that you have heard, the things that you have experienced, and if you're saved, I'm telling you, you've experienced the mighty hand of God in your life. And we have to declare that to our children. And you know what? They will also experience the mighty hand of God in their life. But what happened here is the Bible said that some of those children, their fathers did not pass it down. Their fathers did not pass it down to them. And the psalmist said their fathers were stubborn. Some of their fathers were rebellious. In this chapter, it speaks several times of them forgetting the very works and miracles of God. He's talking about some of that generation that come out of Egypt. In this chapter, he's going to say they saw the plagues of Egypt and God delivered them. They had the Egyptians give them, I mean, just heap into their bosom treasures for them to get out of Egypt. They came to the Red Sea. God parted the Red Sea. They went over across the Red Sea with the walls mounted up as heaps beside them. And God was a pillar of fire at night and a cloud during the day, led them around in the wilderness, gave them manna when they were hungry, gave them water when they were thirsty. And here's what the Bible said. Those, some of those that came out of Egypt and through the Red Sea and into the wilderness, the Bible says, we're going to read it in a second, they forgot the works of God. They failed to tell such mighty things to their children. They failed to convey it to that next generation. Now, you and I would both think that if we passed through the Red Sea and we saw God open the ocean up and dry ground and we went over and Pharaoh's army came through and God drowned that whole crowd and delivered us, you would think they would tell that to the next generation and the next generation and the next generation, that that's all they could talk about. And the plagues that were in Egypt, how the Egyptians had darkness and they had light. And all of these miracles of how when they were hungry, God sent manna every day. Every day they went out of their tent door and God met their need every day. How about whenever they were thirsty in the wilderness and Moses smote a rock and a river came out? I mean, not a little stream. When I first got saved and heard that, you know what I pictured? I pictured millions of people in a long line waiting with a little cup going up to a rock and getting a little bit of water, like at a water fountain. It wasn't like that. You know, they talk about Moses smote the rock and a stream come out and all the people drank of it. I thought, man, I'd hate to been in the back of that line. But do you know what the Bible said? It came out like a river, a wide flowing river. I want you to know they weren't only drinking of it, they were swimming in it. The kids were playing in it. It was enough for everybody to drink. I mean, I believe all Israel, it just flowed out. And as it flowed through, they gathered on each side of the riverside of it. And man, they were drinking and fulfilling their thirst and God meeting their need time and time again. And I'm going to tell you what I think, how could you not tell your children about that? How? The Bible said that that's what they did. They forgot it. They did not pass it on to the next generation. And as we read this chapter, I want you to see what the problem was. The problem was they were given over to their lust. They couldn't conquer, with God's help, their lustful, sinful heart. You want to know that everybody in church don't pass it down to the next generation. Just because you're sitting here this morning, I'm not going to take for granted that you're going to tell the good things of God and the miracles of God to your children and to your grandchildren. So you know what the psalmist said? If the fathers are not going to declare it, look at me, church. You need to declare it. There's a generation around us. I mean, I'm just thinking as we are at camp and taking all these kids to camp, and it's wonderful. And you know what my job is as a pastor? Two things. Undergird the truth that you're telling your children. And for some that are not telling their children, I'm going to declare it to them by the grace of God. Let them know what a good God we serve. How he is worth living for. I want to tell you how great he is and the miracles that he did and the wonderful things he's done in the lives of God's people and how you are to serve him. And I want you to know there's some of those kids that go to camp. Some of you young people, you came back home to a mom and dad and you came back home to a family serving God. You had a church. You know, I know you kids are thankful in church. We take care of the fee for the children to go, and we send them, and our church takes care of it. We want them to know that we love them. And as some of you come back home to a godly family and to a good church, I'm gonna tell you some of those kids aren't going home to a good atmosphere. One of them sat next to us at a table, and boy, I fell in love with this young man. And he just talked about how his daddy, he comes from a broken home. His daddy, he watched his daddy beat his mama. And at 10 years old, he said, "You're not ever going to touch my mama again." And that all broke up, and he don't have that dad in his life. And mom ain't even faithful to church. And he's going, thank God, you know what he has? He has an uncle that's taking him to church. He has an uncle that's investing in him. And when somebody's not declaring it, I'm going to tell you something. Thank God you're raising your children, but you better get your eyes beyond your children. You better get your eyes and heart on the generation that doesn't know it. You better have a heart for this next generation. And if somebody is not telling them, you need to stand in the gap. You need to have a burden to get in the gap. You need to have a burden to be sure that you declare it to those that don't have a mom and dad declaring it to them. And you may be in church, And you may be hearing what everybody else is hearing across the pulpit, but it does not mean it's being implemented in the home. Doesn't mean that. So look at the text. David's talking about these several generations getting this generational truth and how it should be declared to their children. And if there is a stubborn and rebellious, let me say that this morning. If there's a young person here and you're saying, "Preacher, I don't have a dad that's living for God." It's okay. Don't be like him. You say, "I don't have a mom that's in church and loves the Lord." And I know for some young people, maybe somebody that listens to this message or listening in GGR radio or by live stream, or you're sitting here this morning, you may not have a godly atmosphere at the house. You may even be living with hypocrisy at the house. I don't know. You may say, "Mom and Dad look like Christians when they come to church, but oh, if you just knew what was going on in our house." You don't have to continue the stubbornness and the rebellion. You don't have to be like that. You can decide you're going to go with God. You can decide you're going to live your life for the Lord and you're going to sell out. I'm telling you, God will put his hand on your life in the days of your youth and use you all the days of your life. It doesn't have to be determined by what's going on in the house. And you kids that do have it at the house, you better thank God. You better bless the God of heaven. And so the Bible said that you don't have to be like verse 8. Their fathers were stubborn and rebellious, a rebellious generation. You know what stubbornness is? That means they won't listen. Somebody's stubborn, you can't tell them anything. Well, you kids, you young people, don't be stubborn. Listen to the word of God. Listen to admonition. So their fathers were stubborn, their fathers were rebellious, a generation that set not their heart aright, whose spirit was not steadfast with God. Church, God help us to be steadfast, unmovable, steadfast and unmovable. And I want you to know that there is more, Dad, there is more to being a father than just providing for your children. I mean, I hope you give them a good home, you know, as far as taking care of their needs. And you know, my children never had to wake up and wonder if they were going to eat the next day. God took care of us. And my children, and I know most of you in here too, and there's some kids that come from that kind of home that have to worry about it. I mean, my kids, they never worried about whether the house payment was going to be made. I think they just thought the house was paid for. You know? I mean, I don't know about y'all. How many times, you know, whenever your kids were small, there'll be times they'd ask to go do something and say, "Well, we don't have the money for that right now." And they'd say, "Well, go to the ATM. Go to the bank, Daddy." You know, they just see you go to the bank and get money, and they just think you can just go to the bank anytime you want and get money. That's all they know. You know, just go. That you go to the ATM, put your card in, push a few buttons, and they see money come out. They see the green stuff. And so they think just go to the ATM. And, you know, you say, "Well, we don't have time to go to the ATM right now," right? That's how you answer them. "We don't have time." And I think sometimes they think Dad's an ATM. And so most of the children in here, you really don't worry about whether you're going to eat lunch this afternoon. You don't worry about whether you're going to eat supper this afternoon. I mean, Dad, you're taking good care of them with material things. Thank God for that. But I'm going to tell you, their greatest need is spiritual. The greatest need of the heart of your child is spiritual. To raise them up in the nurture and admonition of the Lord. You know what it means, the nurture of the Lord? To give them everything that is essential to them being healthy. That's not talking about physically. Nurture of the Lord has given them everything essential to be healthy spiritually. Be a spiritual pillar in their life, Dad. Be a spiritual rock in their life. Don't let Mama carry the spiritual load of the house. Don't let it be Mom that's talking to them about the Bible. Don't let it be Mom who has to read for family altar. Don't let it be Mom who has to say it's time to get ready and go to church and we're going to church. I mean, Dad, be the spiritual anchor and rock of the home. The next generation is counting on it. Now, I'm going to tell you this. young people, maybe there's some sitting here that dad is absent in your life. And you think, well, I don't have a dad. I'm not going to. No, you're going to make it. You got a heavenly father. You got a father that when mother and father forsake you, the Lord will take you up. And I'm telling you, thank God you got some great men in your life that God has put there, just like that young man I was telling you about. He came and stood by a bunch of the young people. When we were leaving, they all gathered around our van and they said, can we, Pastor Williamson, can we all cram in and just go home with y'all? I want to bring them all home. And that young man stood there and he just looked at everybody and he said, Pastor Williamson, I know you can't take everybody, but can you take me? I said, son, I put my arm around him, hugged him. I said, son, I wish I could take you. And he started crying. I said, don't you wish there was such a thing as eternal teen camp? He said, yeah. He said, all my friends are leaving. He said, and you're leaving? He said, I'm going home to nothing. That's what he said, I'm going home to nothing. Most of you young people didn't come home to nothing. You came home to something. You came home to a wholesome atmosphere. You came home to a mom that loved God and wanted to raise you for the Lord. And you come home to a dad, maybe if mom's not even present, the dad that wants you to do right. And some of you came home to a mom and a dad. But I'm going to tell you something. Some kids are going home to nothing. You know what? Every little bit, that's what keeps me still going. When I say yes, I'll go to teen camp, I start to get ready to go. And I go, what in the name of God was I thinking? And then I'm thinking about gone for a week, and I'm thinking, man. And then I get there, and you're just able to be a little part in somebody's life, standing in the gap, just trying to make a difference, just trying to shine the light of the gospel, give the hope to the next generation, encouraging your own kids from church that have good homes, and trying to make sure that, man, they get what this generation has. It gets in them. So the next generation that has it. And I'm going to tell you, church, we need to stand in the gap. Every little bit of difference that you can make in some kid's life, make the difference. Speak into their life spiritually. Don't just be the church member that you come and you sit on the pew with your own little family and your own little problems and you got your own little world. You got to see beyond that. We've got to invest. Be a part, man. When you come to church, be a part. Just don't let church be something you come and sit on your pew and you go home and I got my little message. I showed up to church and, you know, I got my own family to think about. I'm going to tell you, God wants us to invest in everybody around us. Be a part. Pass it on. And I'm going to tell you something. If you hadn't been doing it at home, change it today. Start today. I don't know where to start. Just start today. Just a truth that you know. Start. Because see, Deuteronomy chapter 4 and Deuteronomy chapter 6, you know what it tells us? It tells us as parents that we're supposed to be speaking to our children when we rise up in the morning. We're supposed to be speaking to our children when we're walking by the way. We're supposed to be speaking to our children about the things of God when we sit down at the house. And we're supposed to be speaking the things of God to our children when they lay their head down on their pillow at night and they go to bed. And I love what the Bible says about Genesis chapter 18. When God was going to destroy Sodom and Gomorrah, he said, I can't hide this thing from Abraham. You want to know why? Abraham was a friend of God. Here's what he said about Abraham. He said, I know that he will command his children and his household after him, that they'll walk in the ways of the Lord. Here's what he said, I know. Now, not only did he command his children, but his household, he had 318 servants that had families. 318 men that he trained, they were armed. That's how they went down and rescued Lot whenever the kings come into Sodom and Gomorrah and stole everything away, and Lot and his whole family was taken. Abraham took 317 or 18 servants and went down there and rescued Lot. And you know, Abraham wasn't a man just commanding his own children, but his whole household of all those. And you know what? Because of that, there was 318 men that were putting it into the hearts of their children. I want you to know, does God know, look at me, man, look at your preacher, does God know that you will command your household and your children? Does he know it? Does he know you're holding a Bible? Most of you are holding a Bible this morning. Are you telling your children what God's doing in your life? See, that's what they were supposed to tell their children, what God did for them. If you're sitting here and going, well, I don't have nothing to tell, then let me tell you something. You're not living for him then. If you don't have something to tell to your children that God's done for you, and you say you're a Christian, God help you to get right. I'm telling you, I have something to tell. And if you're living for the Lord, you have something to tell. You have something to testify about. And it better be real at the house. You better be talking about God at the house. If all they see is God in your life on Sunday, oh, we're going to church. It's time to be a Christian. We're going to church. It's time to talk about God. We're going to church. Now I get to hear mom and dad sing about the Lord. All I hear them sing is country and everything else through the week. But now I'm going to hear mom and dad sing about the Lord. Is that how your home is? Let me say, brother, these things ought not be if you're a Christian. Ought not be. You ought to be singing about the Lord, talking about the Lord, testifying about. What's God done? What has God done? What can you ride home today in the car and say, hey, children, listen up. Hey, listen up. Listen to me, Dad. I don't care if you're a boy. I don't care if you're a family. If your family's 17, 8, I don't care if they're all out of the house. You ought to be able to pull them all in and say, let me tell you what the Lord's done. You ought to have something to talk about. God always gives us something to say that he's done. Are you testifying about it to your children? Because if they can't see that God's real in your life, they may fail to see he's real. Why would they want to serve a God that isn't doing much? I'm going to tell you, we can never make him bigger than he is. He's awful big, ain't he, church? You know what Dave said? Let us magnify the Lord. Magnify the Lord with me. You know what happens when we talk about him? It's not that we can make him any bigger. We just, in people's minds, how they see him, all of a sudden they see him bigger than what they have been seeing him. That's what a magnifying glass does. Let you see something more clear than you could see it before. And that's what happens when we testify. And so this next generation, we've got to pass it along to them. We have got to stand. We have to stand in the gap. We have to make the difference. They were not steadfast with God. Look at verse 9. The children of Ephraim, being armed and carrying bows, turned back in the day of battle. God promised them victory. Our children don't need parents that turn back. Hey, daddy, your children don't need parents. They don't need a daddy that turns back. God's promised you victory. They need to see you walk in victory, gain victory. They were armed, everything, and had the promise of God that they would win the battle, but yet they turned back. And then the Bible says they kept not the covenant of God. And isn't this sad? And refused to walk in his law. I've seen too many over the years that's been in church, in and out of church, pop in every now and then. I'm talking about dads that coming around the things of God. They have a Bible. They know what's right. They've heard what's right. Their heart's been convicted about what's right. They know the book is right, but they refuse to walk in it. Why do you think they keep showing up from time to time? Because they know it's right. They know it's real. If it wasn't right and real, why would you ever come back? That's why they keep popping in and popping out, popping in and popping out, popping in. They know all about it. But they refuse to walk in it. I'm going to tell you, it's a good way to walk in. Amen. Isn't it? It's a good way to walk in. It certainly is. Oh, God said over and over, I'd preach to the young people one night at the teen camp, don't miss out on the blessings of God. God told Israel how he had fed them with the finest of wheat. He was going to subdue their enemies. That he had gave them honey out of the rock. All that God said, here's what I would have done for you, but here's what he said, you would not. You would not hearken unto my voice. Don't miss out on what God has. There's so much God will do for your family and your home and your life. But if you don't walk with him, you're going to miss it. I'm going to tell you, these young people on the altar praying and crying, you know what? They don't want to miss out on the blessings of God. They don't want to miss out on it. I don't want to miss out on it either. And so the Bible said that you see verse 11? They forgot his works and his wonders that he had showed them. I'm going to tell you something. Do you real good to march back down memory lane. Amen. Amen. Sir, do you real good. Ma'am, do real good. If God's done some stuff for you, start marching back down memory lane and start remembering it. Because I'm going to tell you, when you remember it, start turning your heart toward God. Amen. And it'll give you something to talk about and tell about. You better tell. Hey, when you're praying about something and God comes through in a big way, don't keep that from your children. Tell them how God answered the prayer. Tell them what God did and rejoice in it while you're telling them. They forgot his works. Man, as you read, and I'm not going to read the rest of the chapter to you. I'm going to read you just a few portions. But when you read about all that God did, how can you forget that? They forgot it. Then the Bible says in verse 12, marvelous things he did in the sight of their fathers in the land of Egypt and in the field of Zoan. But they failed to pass it on to their children. What all did he do? David, he divided the sea, caused them to pass through. He made the waters to stand as an heap. In the daytime also, he led them with a cloud, and all the night with a light of fire. He clave the rock in the wilderness and gave them drink, and as out of the great depths. Well, that's a whole lot of water. He brought streams also out of the rock and caused waters to run down like rivers. And they sinned yet more against him by provoking the Most High in the wilderness. They tempted God in their hearts, look at this, by asking meat for their lust. You know what their problem was? Their lust. They were not estranged from their lust. They asked God meat. Yea, they spake against God. They said, can God furnish a table in the wilderness? Behold, here's what they said. Behold, he smote the rock, and the waters gushed out, and the streams overflowed. Can he give us bread also? Can he provide us flesh for his people? Here's what they said. Yeah, that is what God do, but can he do this and can he do that? Never satisfied with what God does. You know what that problem is? It's a sinful heart. See, they made like, they said, hey, okay, God did make the rivers gush out, but can he give us flesh? This manna, they didn't even talk about the manna is a type of Christ. That heavenly bread fed them every day. But you know what? They grew weary with the manna. They grew weary with the presence and the sweetness of Christ. You want to know why? They wanted flesh. That's what lust is. It wants flesh. I'm going to tell you something, men. Listen to me. This next generation needs to see some men that has victory over their flesh. Victory over the flesh. Well, been a lot of heartache because Mama has a heart for God, but Daddy, we just wanted that flesh. Just wanted more flesh. Selfish, self-centered, all about himself. And that's what was going on here. The dads failed to pass it along because they had their lust and they craved flesh. Wanted to know, can God provide? Therefore, the Lord heard this and was wroth. So a fire kindled against Jacob, and anger also came up against Israel. Because they believed not in God and trusted not in his salvation. The next few verses talks about God opening the doors of heaven, giving them the corn of heaven, talking about angels' food, manna. But they didn't want spiritual things. They wanted flesh. I mean, something from heaven, angel food. You would think that would have satisfied them. But you know what the Bible says, verse 29? So they did eat and were well filled, talking about being filled with what God rained flesh down on them and let them have their way, for he gave them their own desire. They were not estranged from their lust, but while their meat was yet in their mouths, the wrath of God came upon them and slew the fattest of them and smote them and smote down the chosen men of Israel. For all this they sinned still and believed not for his wondrous works. Therefore, their days did he consume in vanity, and their years in trouble. You see verse 40 and 40, 41 and 42. How oft did they tempt him in the wilderness, provoke him in the wilderness, and grieve him in the desert? Yea, they turned back. We see it again. They turned back, tempted God, and limited the Holy One of Israel. Why? They remember not his hand. They remember not his hand. They remember not his hand. They wanted flesh. Do you know what? Do you know that the children of Israel, God never intended them to spend 40 years in the wilderness? 40 years wandering around in circles, no direction in their life. God kept letting them, but from one place to they kept having to revisit place. You know what that was? That was a year for a day of judgment. They went in to spy out the land. God was going to send them into Canaan. Mom and dad, listen to me now, going into Canaan, you know what was going to happen, men? The men were going into Canaan to conquer it. Canaan's not a type of heaven in your Bible. It's a type of the Spirit-filled, God-fulfilled life, living in the fullness of the Lord in this life. You know what happened? The men wouldn't go in. The men were fearful. 10 of the spies brought back an evil report. Thank God for men like Caleb and Joshua. That's what we need. We need the spirit of Caleb and Joshua this morning. Said, God said we can. But they said, oh man, did you see the giants in the land? We were as grasshoppers in their sight. And I'm going to tell you, Joshua and Caleb wasn't talking about how big the giants were. They're talking about how big God was. It's a big difference. We serve a big God. What he's able to do. I'm going to tell you what they did. They were passing on to their children what God did in the, what all God did bringing them out of Egypt. I mean, if God can part the sea and kill a whole army, what's a few giants? What's a few giants? And here's what happened. The men were not willing to go fight giants, so their children could have a peaceful life. 40 years. I wonder how many Christian families keep their children out of the promised land. So what are you talking about? I'm talking about having a spirit-filled home, living in the spirit-filled life, living in the victory of the Christian life. And I'm not talking about a family with no problems. I'm talking about a family who enjoys a presence of God in their home. Hey, sir. God wants you to conquer the giants so your children don't have to. There's some things you can take out of the way so your children aren't hindered by it. We need some men with some hearts of courage like Caleb and like Joshua that said, hey, I love the spirit of Caleb. After 40 years in the wilderness, you know what he said? That mountain over there, God promised me, it's full of giants. And I am 80 years old, 40 years in the wilderness. He said, I'm just as strong as I was. We need some men that keep the strength in God. No matter how old you are, you're still strong in the Lord. Amen. You know what he said? Here's what he said. Give me this mountain. Amen. I'll go take it. Amen. I don't know about you. That kind of spirit does something for me.
1: Amen, preacher.
0: That just says,
1: yes, sir.
0: I mean, Caleb, you know how many giants are on that mountain? Yeah, I'm looking forward to killing them. Well, it's going to be a good day. Amen. Hey, my daddy always said the bigger they are, the harder they fall. Yeah. I'm looking forward to them falling. What he said. He said, God promised me that mountain 40 years ago, and he's still the same God, and my heart has stayed right. That's my mountain, and they better get off of it.
1: Amen.
0: Give me this mountain. The Bible said the heart of Caleb and Joshua are steadfast in the Lord. You know, I'm going to tell you, every man in here, this church needs you, and this generation, and the next generation needs you to be mighty and strong in the Lord for the next generation. Your children sitting around you and next to you and your grandchildren, they need you to conquer the giants in that maybe the lust and things in your life that hindered you. God wants you to have victory over it so it doesn't pass down to that next generation. We need some. I am looking forward to not only my family, but your family. To see two and three and four. We can even live long enough to see four and five generations together. We may not be all up under the same church roof, but to be spread out in other churches, if that's where God takes them and moves them to, I'm talking about a mighty force for God. My question is there anybody in the house that's willing to help stand in the gap? I know hopefully you're doing well for your own house, but get your eyes beyond your own home to that generation that mom and daddy ain't telling them. Daddy ain't present to tell them. And you're going to see to it that you help invest in that generation so they can go on. And you know what they can do? Do you know if they don't have any stories to tell yet of their own, they can tell mom and daddy's? Young people love, I'm telling you, I like telling other people's testimonies too. I get as much out of it. I mean, don't you like when you hear something great happen to somebody and you get to testify about it for them? And if your kids don't have a testimony, if they don't see it, if they're in your home, they can say, man, here's what God did for our family. Here's what God did for my daddy. Here's what God did for my mama. Man, let me tell you what God did. And I'm going to tell you, before long, they won't only be telling your story, they'll be telling their own story.
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0: Good morning, and thank you for joining us for our live broadcast at Gethsemane Baptist Church in Lexington, South Carolina, with Pastor Stephen Williamson. We hope and pray the message is a blessing to you. Let's tune into the service already in session. May the Lord bless you.
1: You surprised your dads in some way today, and I know that was a blessing to them. We do have tonight, just so you could be praying, Brother Adrian Hendricks from India will be here tonight with us, and him and Miss Emma. The way the service is going to go is that he will, at the beginning of the service, we'll have normal service, then he'll preach first, and then at the end of the service, we'll cut off live stream and everything because of the internet, how sensitive their ministry is, and then he will, report to us about what's been going on. So that's the way the service is going to go tonight. So please pray for him. We had a great time at youth camp with the youth, and appreciate your prayers concerning that. God worked in the hearts of several of our young people. We had three of our young men got saved.
2: Amen.
1: And wasn't that a blessing? Amen. It was a blessing. Samuel, why don't you stand up, Samuel? Samuel got saved. Jerome, why don't you stand up? Blake, where you at? Blake Cunningham. Where's Blake Cunningham? Blake Cunningham back there. These three young men. Amen. So you pray for them. You can be seated, Blake. You can be seated. So that was a real blessing. And you ladies, that we have a ladies' prayer meeting that's been going on for years where several of our ladies come Thursday mornings at 10 o'clock, and they come for one reason, to pray through a list of all of our young people in our church. They come for that reason, just to pray. That's why the Lord birthed that in my wife's heart, to pray for the young people of our church. And so all the ladies come. And Thursday morning, they were here praying and calling out our young people by name. And Thursday night, them three got saved on the same night of the prayer meeting. So what a blessing. As well as the other young people, God did a work, I believe, hopefully a lasting work in their heart through the teen camp as well. And so, church, I want to thank you for we send our youth. The church paid for them to be able to go. That's a great blessing to always be able to do that. And I admonish our young people, never take that for granted, the goodness of our church to our young people. And so we're so thankful. The next generation is where the hope is, in the next generation. And we've got to have them. And we got to have them grounded and saved and serving God and living for the Lord. So I appreciate our young people. They were really good at youth camp. Well, maybe not, but I don't want to lie in the pulpit. Some of them are really good at youth camp, okay? Amen. All right. Some of them got a haircut. Amen.

youth camp. Where's Grayson at? Y'all see Grayson? He wanted to do something for his last teen camp as a teen, so he thought it'd be cool to shave his head. Amen. Praise the Lord. It actually looks better than when it first happened. Amen. I think I can get used to that. Amen. All right, let's go to the Lord in prayer. And y'all should have been there when that was happening. He went with a head full of hair. And it doesn't look bad, Grayson. It doesn't look bad. Amen. All right, let's go to the Lord in prayer. Okay, Father, we certainly love you. Thank you for the good day and for the good week that you gave us at camp. Thank you for our young people, for those that have gotten saved. By the grace of God, we pray for these young men that you'll grow them in your grace and they'll serve you and follow you all the days of their life. Bless them with families of saved young ladies someday. And Lord, as they would raise their family for you, if that be your will, now we do pray you bless our choir, bless our service today. And we certainly thank you for all your blessings in our life. In Jesus Christ's name we ask it. Amen.

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How many are thankful He still saves sinners this morning? Amen. Praise His holy name. Page 488 in your hymn books. Let's stand. Let's sing it to the Lord. Let's sing about

Amen. I'd just like to say I'm thankful for my Father this morning. Amen. I'm thankful for my Heavenly Father, but I'm thankful for my earthly Father and the example Amen. He has set for us and the blessing He is, amen, in spite of Himself. Amen. I'm thankful for my Father. He is my hero, and me and my brothers had a head start in life because of Him. So I'm so thankful for my dad.

0: And after that, I feel like hitting the road. Amen. What a blessing. What a blessing. Thank God when we could not come to where he was. Such a great truth. Such a great truth. We're so separated from God. Let me turn my mic on. We're so separated from the Lord. And we did not have the strength. And that while we were yet without strength in due time, Christ died for the ungodly. All of us have sinned. And we came up short. We came short of the glory of God. And you certainly do not have the strength, power, cleanness, righteousness to be able to obtain God's favor on your own. You have to come through Christ. It's got to be through him. Psalms chapter 37 this morning, if you'll turn there with me. Psalms chapter 37. We want to jump off from this portion of scripture. And in the text, we'll find really kind of the title of the message we'll find in the text. I want to read you today. Look at verse 21 with me. We're going to read down through verse 28. We'll give you the thought and we'll pray. The wicked borroweth and payeth not again, but the righteous showeth mercy and giveth. For such as be blessed of him shall inherit the earth, and they that be cursed of him shall be cut off. The steps of a good man are ordered by the Lord, and he delighteth in his way. Though he fall, he shall not be utterly cast down, but the Lord upholdeth him with his hand. I have been young, and now I'm old, yet have I not seen the righteous forsaken, nor his seed begging bread. He is ever merciful, and lendeth, and his seed is blessed. Depart from evil, and do good, and dwell forevermore. For the Lord loveth judgment and forsaketh not his saints. They are preserved forever, but the seed of the wicked shall be cut off. I thought about as I was reading this text earlier, verse 23 talks about the steps of a good man. I want to preach on the thought this morning on Father's Day that we need more good men. We need more good men. Now, Romans chapter 3, verse 12 is not a contradiction in the Bible. Romans chapter 3, verse 12 says, there's none that doeth good, no, not one. Because the Bible says that, in its context is the fact that no man can be saved by his own goodness. It's not by works of righteousness which we have done, but according to God's mercies that he saves us. Man is not good just by his nature. Man was not born good, he was born a sinner. And anything good about him is the work of God in his heart. And so many times you'll hear the fact that the Bible says there's none that doeth good, no, not one, so that there's no good men, period. And sometimes when you refer to a man as being a man would say, no, the Bible says there's none good, and I'm not good, and so don't call me a good man. Well, the Bible references good men. And if you're not a good man, we got a problem. We need you to be good men. Your pastor should be a good man. The Bible says that he has to be, in his behavior, has to be of good behavior is one of the qualifications of a pastor. So I want to preach on that thought in the Bible of this morning, talking about what the scripture has to say about a good man. And then you and I need to take the Bible, gentlemen, and see how we measure up to what the Bible says a good man is. And if we're coming short, we need to strive in that area to do better so we can be biblically a good man according to the Bible. We need absolutely in our church, every man in our church ought to be a good man. Every young man, we ought to be raising our boys to be good men. I don't know any, I didn't want my daughter to get married to a bad man. I wanted her to marry a good man. And so there's things in the Bible that actually label a man as being a wicked man, and there's things in the Bible that label a man as being a good man. So I want to preach on that biblically good man this morning. All right, let's pray. Father, we pray now that you'll give us liberty over the next few minutes that we have to convey this biblical truth and to examine it, and us as men to examine ourselves, to strive to be good men, what you call to be a good man in the Bible. And Lord, I pray for all of our young men in this church that they would not, Lord, that they would not grow up to be wicked men, but they'd grow up to be what the Bible calls good men. And we'll thank you for it. In the name of your Son, the Lord Jesus Christ, we ask it. Amen.
1: Now, first of all, as we read verse 21, a good man's going to pay his debts. If he borrows something from somebody, he's going to pay it back. Okay, he's going to pay it back. Just part of one of the words we call character and integrity and just keeping your word. A good man's a man whose his word is good, and that's why his name is good, is because his word is good. The Bible talks about a good name is rather to be chosen than talking about choice silver and gold and all the money and precious things of the world. That, gentlemen, a good name is more valuable. And the reason why is because your name, a good name will carry you further in life than money will. A good name will open doors for you that money cannot open. Money cannot grant you favor with certain people in certain areas, but just being a good man or a fine young man, a good young man, will actually get you a long way in this life. So the Bible contrasts a wicked man with a good man. But the righteous man in verse 21, he shows mercy. He's a merciful man, not only that, but he giveth. You know, you'll find that the Bible references wicked men always as being covetous. Isn't that how Achan in the Old Testament got his whole family in trouble? Because he took things, he coveted in the battle that God said, don't keep all of it. The gold is the Lord's, destroy everything. He kept a Babylonian garment, and he kept the wedges of gold that belonged to the Lord. And his covetous heart actually destroyed his family. His covetous heart destroyed his children. So a good man is not a covetous man, he's a giving man. Verse 22, for such as be blessed of him shall inherit the earth, that's his children being blessed by him, and they that be cursed of him shall be cut off. Look at verse 23. Now the steps of a good man. The steps of a good man being ordered, when the Bible talks about being ordered by the Lord, it means to your steps are directed by God. The steps that you take in life, they're directed by God. They're fitted by the Lord. Matter of fact, they're arranged by the Lord. Okay, it actually has the idea of being commanded. God is managing your steps. So a good man, listen to me now, a good man's going to do what God wants him to do. Good man's going to obey the Bible. He's going to be a man of the book to be a good man. Now, you and I both know this morning that we can start thinking about men and we can categorize them. We can categorize people that we know in this world. And gentlemen, you and I both know men that we categorize men as being good men or just being wicked men, bad men. Matter of fact, we call them losers. That guy's a loser. That guy's lazy, right? Good man's not a lazy man. That man's lazy. That man's just given over to things and pleasure and women and whatever. And he's not a good man. The Bible defines what a good man is. And so every one of you young men in here, as your parents are trying to raise you and you're sitting in church, and I'm preaching to the men, so you ladies take a deep breath and just relax, okay? You can relax. Message not, you know, I tell you what you need to do is just wear the ribs out to that guy. That's why I'm preaching, amen? She got a long way to reach me. But being a good man. And I hope every one of you boys have a desire in your heart. Man, I just want to grow up. I want to be a good man. I want to be God's man. I want to be a man that the Lord is directing his steps. And so the steps of a good man, if he's good, he's going to let the Lord order his steps. He delighteth in his way. He delights in the way of God. And I believe that also the Lord would delight in the way of that good man if he's allowing the Lord to direct his steps. Though he fall, listen to me now, doesn't mean good men are perfect. Doesn't mean that they may not mess up sometimes. Ecclesiastes 7:20 says, there's not a just man upon the earth that doeth good and sinneth not. In other words, there's no perfect man, no sinless man outside of Christ himself. And I want us to be careful because I'm afraid that sometimes that we have in Proverbs 24:7 where it talks about a just man falleth seven times, but the Lord raises him up. I have heard men use that verse as almost as a crutch. I've had men use that and say, well, I know I messed up. I know I messed up big, but a good man, but a just man, he falleth seven times, but the Lord lifts him up. We don't need to use that verse as a justification for falling. Okay? And I know that also in that text, falling does not necessarily always mean into sin or wrongdoing. A man can fall into certain troubles. And the context is about the wicked doing ungodly things to good men. And they're at the hands of just troubles and tribulation and affliction and persecution. But even, gentlemen, if you happen to mess up, don't stay there. Get right with God. Stay in the Bible. Repent over it quickly. We teach our children keep short accounts with God. That throughout the day, when you mess up, gentlemen, get right then. Don't wait till later. Don't procrastinate with it. Don't linger throughout the day. And you say, well, before I pillow my head at night is whenever I stop and reflect on my day and confess my sin to God. So what you're telling me is you've waited till the evening to get right with God. You need to get right at the moment. At the moment you know you're thinking wrong, doing wrong, looking wrong, whatever it is, let God correct your way and keep short accounts with God. Get right then. And though he fall, I know that he could fall up to 7 times. The Bible talks about that, references that. But the Bible says, though he fall in this text, he shall not be utterly cast down, for the Lord upholdeth him with his hand. I want to thank God for the hand of God in my life. I am not, if there's any reason that I'm standing at all, it's because of God's good hand holding me up. That's it. Not on my own strength, not in my own power. It's not in yours either, gentlemen. You're going to have the help of God to remain steadfast in these days that we live in. Now, I have heard in men's conferences, I have heard even young men have to reference and talk about their father. And I have heard people say that my dad wasn't a good man. My dad was a drunk. My dad was abusive. And my dad left me and my mother. And my dad did some horrible things. And my dad spent most of his life in jail. I mean, I've heard some testimonies or some bad testimonies when it comes to a man having his name, either good or bad. There's men that have a bad name. And gentlemen, your name is one of the most precious things you can have, is having a good name. And, you know, I just recently sat at this teen camp, and I was sitting with one of the young men, had told me, I referenced it last year when I was talking about that we need to stand in the gap for the next generation when I preached last Father's Day on standing in the gap and teaching the next generation to walk with God, love the Lord, and serve God. And that young man, I mean, once again, he's just talking to me about his mom and going home to his mom, and his dad's not there. But thank God he, once again, you know what he talked about? He talked about an uncle who is good that has made the difference in his life. Made the difference in his life. And you and I, you know, gentlemen, it's Father's Day. We want to strive to be the best father we can be for the glory of God. We want our children, where the glory of children are their fathers. We want our children to be able to look and say, thank God for the dad that God gave me. Thank God for his character. Thank God for how he raised me. Thank God for his principles. Thank God for his integrity and his character. We want our children to be able to be thankful for the kind of men that we are. Okay? Now, you know, when the Bible talks about good men, now, let me finish this and we'll go to another text. The Bible says in verse 25, David said, I've been young, and he says, and now am old. Some of y'all can identify with that, amen? Some of y'all. Yet have I not seen the righteous forsaken. I'm not old. Old is only 20 years older than you are, amen? So I'm not there yet, all right? David said, look, in my whole life, when I was old enough, whenever I was young, but yet I had enough maturity to observe this thing, to be able to look at it with understanding. At that young age, and he said, now I'm old and I have watched something throughout life. And here's what he told us. He said, I have not seen the righteous forsaken. Gentlemen, that is what a great benefit for doing right. The Lord does not forsake the righteous. I know he doesn't forsake his saints, but let me say this. God walks with good men. He's not a companion of wicked men. And even his own children that aren't doing right, the face of the Lord's against them that do evil. God is not going to fellowship and walk and befriend and be a companion to even one of his children if they're not living right and doing right. Because God commands us to do the same. God tells us, hey, if one of my children decide to leave the faith and go live in sin and live wicked, God says not even eat with them if they call themselves a brother. The Bible says, not even company with fornicators. And so God's not going to command us to do something and him do the contrary. God walks with good men. He's a companion of good men. David said, I've not seen the righteous forsaken. What a great promise. What a great blessing. Not only that, he said, nor his seed begging bread. Now, I believe the seed, and I've preached this before to you, is referencing back to the righteous man, his children. Our children can be the beneficiaries and have the benefit of us walking with God. But young people, there's going to come a day when you're going to have to make your mind up. You're going to walk with God. So there's a blessing to the family of the righteous man. And also, he's ever merciful. He's a merciful man. A good man's a merciful man. He lendeth. He actually will lend to people when they ask. And his seed is blessed. His children are blessed. Now, look with me. Look with me as well. I want you to look with me in Psalms chapter 37. Go there with me. Psalms chapter 30. You're at Psalms chapter 37. I'm sorry. Look at Titus chapter 1 is where I'm going. Titus. Look at Titus chapter 1. Look there. Then we'll come back to the book of Psalms. Look at Titus. Titus chapter 1. I want you to look in verse 6 through 9. I want you to see this. Verse 6, the qualifications of a bishop. If any be blameless, the husband of one wife, having faithful children, not accused of riot or unruly. For a bishop must be blameless. So as we see a bishop, we can see that he has to be a good man in order to be a bishop. As a steward of God, not self-willed, not soon angry, not given to wine, no striker, not given to filthy lucre, a lover of hospitality. Everybody say this with me, a lover of good men, sober, just, holy, and temperate. So when it comes down to it, to a man who's a pastor should surround himself with companions that are other good men. That should be his companions. And he should actually be lovers of good men. And that's why I try to bring other good men in to preach in our church. Tonight we'll have another good man. I mean, I've observed his life and his ministry. Brother Hendricks is a good man. And I'm excited about him coming tonight and open the Word of God and preaching to our hearts. It's going to be a blessing to hear him preach. I want you to also look with me, if you would, in Psalms 112. Go back to the book of Psalms with me, Psalms 112. I want to examine this text. It references a good man in this text, Psalms 112. Now, as we look at this, I didn't know if I was going to use this verse or not, but I feel like the Lord keeps prodding me. Hold Psalms 112. I want you to go to Proverbs with me, chapter 7. I want to mention this briefly. Don't want it to be a large part of the text. But I want you to look in Proverbs 7, then we're going to go to Psalms 112. Now, let me say this. Boys, God wants you to grow up to be good men. And God wants you to marry a good woman. Okay? Good men, and I know good men can mess up, and I know some good men that have made bad decisions in who they marry. Marrying after the flesh, and marrying after lust, and not marrying in the will of God, and messing up. And we can see that in this text. We can see that this chapter talks about, you know, the harlot, and you can read it throughout the chapter. Her feet abide not in her own house. But when you get down, you know, to verse 12, she's without, she's in the street, she lieth wait at every corner, she caught him, she caught this young man she's not married to, kissed him with the impudent face, said in him, and you can read all that she did, and she is luring him in, and here's what she said in verse 18, come let us take our fill of love until the morning, let us solace ourselves with loves, and look what she says. She tells this young man she's not married to, she says, say it with me, the good man. The good man is not at home. That's her husband. You know what she's talking about? She references her husband as a good man, but he's not married to a good woman. She tells this young man, don't worry about it. My husband's gone. He's gone on a long journey. It's going to take him a while. He ain't going to be back for a while. He's taking a bag of money with him, and he will come home. He's coming back. You want to know why he's coming home? Because he's a good man. And he's going to come back at the day appointed. And with her much fair speech, she caused him to yield. With a flattering of her lip, she forced him. Now you say, why are you saying that? I know that there are some good women that have been in marriages of men that have not been so good and hindered their life with God. And I'm going to tell you this, I have seen some good men want to serve God and have wives that don't want to serve God. And hopefully they're not like this woman, but let me say this, if you have a good man, you ought to be faithful to him. And let me say this, if you're a good man, you'll be faithful to your wife. You'll be faithful and you'll stay faithful. And so here I'm telling you, young men, do not cripple your life. I've had some young men even this week talk about other young men they know that wanted to serve God, but they ended up marrying somebody that does not have a heart like they have for the things of God. And those men are crippled when it comes to being able to do something for the Lord. I'm going to tell you something. You want to be equally yoked. You want to be yoked equally as far as being saved, but you also want to be equal in your heart for God so that you're not hindered. Boys, it does matter who you marry. Girls, it does matter. It does matter. Don't marry the bad guy. You hear me, girls? Don't marry the guy always got a little bit of rebellion about him. The guy that you know. And I don't know why it is sometimes girls go after the bad guy. Maybe she's a bad girl. I don't know. Makes me wonder. Young ladies, you ought to be looking for a fine young man. You ought to be looking for a young man who's got some character, some principle, loves God, loves church, and wants to raise his family in church, wants to love you and lead you in the ways of God. If it isn't that way, you probably ought to stop and rethink. Amen. Rethink. I've had several young women over the years in ministry as I have ministered that warned them and saw them. And I've told a couple that I said, just as a pastor, I don't think this is a good idea. And they did it anyway. And let me tell you something, the problems came, and it is not being, you know, a prophet. It's just some things are just staring you in the face. You know, and young ladies, spare yourself of a lot of heartache and pray that God give you a good man. And not only that, that if you want a good man, be a good woman. Don't be like this woman. She's got a good man, but she's not a good woman. Look with me, if you would, in Proverbs, look in Psalms, excuse me. Look in Psalms chapter 112, we are there. Won't you look at this text? Let's start reading in verse 1 in this text. The Bible says, praise ye the Lord. Blessed is the man that feareth the Lord and delighteth greatly in his commandments. Now, gentlemen, if we're going to be good men, first of all, we got to fear God. Any good man fears God. Not only that we delight in God's commandments. What God commanded, we agree it's right to live that way. As a matter of fact, we want to live that way. We want to live for the Lord. You don't want a man who doesn't want to walk in the ways of God and always having to try to force himself to do right. You want a man that delights in God's ways. Verse 2 talks about his children, his seed, his children shall be mighty upon the earth. The generation of the upright shall be blessed. Wealth and riches shall be in his house. And all the things, yes, monetary things, that I believe that he'll work and he'll work hard. A good man's going to work. He's not a lazy man. A good man's not a lazy man. You hear me? A good man don't let his wife work and sit home and play games. Somebody say amen. I'm just telling you. Absolutely. So a good man, he's a laboring man. A good man provides for his family. A good man. And there's some wealth and there's some riches. And can I say that there are some riches also that are not monetary. They're not physical things. They're spiritual things. I mean, I'm telling you, your home ought to be rich with the things of God. And so he shall be in his house. And his righteousness endureth forever. In other words, God's taking note of how this man's choosing to live by the Lord's ways. Unto the upright there riseth light in the darkness. He is gracious. The good man's gracious. He's full of compassion. He's a compassionate man, and he's righteous. He's a righteous man. You see verse 5? Say it with me again. A good man. A good man. So just in case somebody here, you know, men, stop when somebody refers to you as being a good man. Stop saying, oh, there ain't nothing good about me. I know we say stuff like, there's nothing good about me but the Lord. But the Lord ought to be doing a good work in you. I'm not talking about lifting up in pride. Well, I'm just a good man. Well, you just messed up. But let me say, you should strive to be a good man. And your children ought to be able to say, my dad's a good man. Your wife ought to be able to say that my husband is a good man. That ought to be able to be said about you. A pastor ought to love you because you're a good man. He's supposed to be a lover of good men. He ought to surround himself with such. And let me say that, gentlemen, good men should surround themselves with other good men, with a company you keep. If you desire to be a good man, start hanging out with bad people. Stop hanging out with them. Don't hang out with the bad crowd. Don't gravitate to the bad crowd. You've heard the statement, birds of the feather. See, you know it, flock together. Don't be like that. So if you're a good man, then seek to be with good people. A good man, he showeth favor, he lendeth, he will guide his affairs with discretion. He has learned to walk in God's judgments and in God's thoughts. Surely he shall not be moved forever, so he is fixed. The Bible says he's a stable man. The righteous shall be in everlasting remembrance. I mean, God takes note of a man who chooses to live by his word. Verse 7, he shall not be afraid of evil tidings. Why? His heart is fixed. You know what that means? It means your heart is steadfast. Your heart is stable. It will not depart from what is right. Bad news don't call you to give up and give in. Why? Because you know that God's on your side. You know you have a God who you trust. Evil tidings are going to come our way. And when it comes, this man's not afraid when evil tiding comes. Why? Because his heart's trusting in God. He knows that he can pray and get the God of heaven to intervene in the situation. He's walking with the Lord. He's befriended the Lord. He's a friend of God. And the Lord is that brother, that friend that sticketh closer than a brother. So he's not afraid when evil tidings come. Why? His heart is established. You know what that means? It means to be permanently fixed and planted. He's stable in his life. Girls, if you're looking for a guy, look for a guy who's stable. Say, why are you talking? I thought I wasn't going to preach to you women, so y'all took a breath and relaxed, and I got you vulnerable, and then, It's going to bring you a lot of peace and comfort in life if you got a man who's got some principle about him. I know there's still going to be troubles in marriage, there's going to be some griefs, but they'll be limited. You hear me? They'll be limited. His heart is established. You want a young man who knows what he believes, why he believes it, principled about himself. That's what you need to be looking for. He should not be afraid, the Bible says, until he see his desire upon his enemies. God is fighting for him. He hath dispersed. He's given out. He hath given to the poor. His righteousness endureth forever. His horn shall be exalted with honor. So I want you to look with me also in Proverbs 13:22. A couple of places. I got 5 minutes. I'm going to give you about 4 more verses. Proverbs chapter 13. The Bible reference, I'll just keep it in order in Proverbs here. A couple passages just because it'll make it easier. Proverbs 13:22. Look at this. A good man, so here's something else a good man does, leaveth an inheritance to his children's children. And you say, preacher, I'm not wealthy enough to do that. So you say, all I have is enough to give to my children. Well, here's what you do. Forget them and give it to your grandbabies. You can fulfill the verse. Give it to your children's children. Sorry, y'all. Amen. Sometimes there's a quick way to success, you know. And he leaves an inheritance. But here's what a righteous man is not only thinking about his children, He cares about his children's children, starts thinking about them. And so that's something that you and I need to strive. I need to do better about preparing, even myself, preparing for that, for not only what I leave to my children, but whatever I leave behind also to them. Now, let me say this. You should leave a godly heritage, a spiritual inheritance as well, passed down to your children's children. But I do believe it's also monetary here. And the wealth of the sinner, look at this, is laid up for the righteous. We just need to get it to us, right? It's laid up for the righteous. Yeah, so the Bible says, much food is in the tillage of the poor, but there is that that's destroyed for want of judgment. I also want you to look at chapter 14, verse 14. We're almost out of time. Proverbs 14:14. The Bible says, the backslider in heart shall be filled with his own ways. His own ways. And the Bible says that he will have, book of Proverbs chapter 1, will eat of the fruit of his own doings. And it's not going to be a pleasant meal when a wicked man has to eat the fruit of his own doings and the fruit of his own ways. And certainly if a man backslides, his life's going to be filled with his own ways. And the Bible says that those ways are destructive. Those ways are misery. Destruction and misery are in his ways. So his life's going to be filled with destruction. His life's going to be filled with misery. But on the contrary, the Bible says a good man shall be satisfied from himself. A good man shall be satisfied. And say, kind of what does that mean? Look at Proverbs 12:14. Back up two chapters. A man shall be satisfied with good by the fruit of his own mouth, and the recompense of a man's hand shall be rendered unto him. The same way that a wicked man walking after his own ways is going to fill his life with destruction and misery. A good man should be able to look even to himself how he has followed God, that he's filled his life with God's ways, because a good man, if we put it all in context, lets the Lord order his steps. And a good man can look back at his steps that he's walked in and he can be satisfied because he did it God's way. He can look back by the things that comes out of his mouth and he don't have to be ashamed because he is cursed. He don't have to be ashamed because he's taken God's name in vain. He doesn't have to be ashamed because of the wicked things that's come out of his mouth. You and I, gentlemen, keep a guard on our mouth and let God govern our mouth. And a good man, see, the Bible says in look one last verse. Look at Matthew 12. It talks about a good man. Look in Matthew chapter 12, verse 35, and I'm out of time. Matthew chapter

0: man out of the good treasure of the heart. You know what that means? A man's been putting good things in his heart, not bad things. He's been putting the treasure of the Word of God. Thy word have I hid in my heart that I might not sin against thee. This book is a treasure of all treasures, gentlemen, that we can put in our heart. The good treasure in a man's heart. And so when a good man out of the good treasure of his heart, look at this, bringeth forth, say it with me, good things. Good things. When you have a good man and a good woman that's married together, raising children to be good, you know what you can say? That's a good family. It's a good family. Young people, strive to help the name of your family be good. If you got a good mama doing her best, maybe your dad's not present. And listen to me, boys, if you're in that house, why don't you have a desire in your heart? Just say, I'm going to grow up to be a man that loves God, and I'm going to let the Lord order my steps. I want God to see me as a good man. A good man. Have a good name as a good family. And so the Bible says also an evil man out of the evil treasure, come out of his heart, bringeth forth evil things. Now, just for sake of time, you can write it down. Read it as two, three verses later. Acts chapter 11, verse 22 through verse 24. God references Barnabas there, that he sent by the church. And here's what the Bible said about Barnabas. The Bible said he's a good man. He was a good man. It's something when the Bible puts your name in it, and then right behind it says you're a good man. We are to strive to be that kind of men. That if we were living in Bible days and our name got put in the Bible, that God would have no problem telling everybody we were a good man. He was led by the Holy Ghost. He was a man, his name literally means son of consolation. He's a son of comfort because he's a comfort to people. There's other verses that God said in Ecclesiastes 2:26. You can write it down. It says, for God giveth to a man that is good. Here's what the verse says. God giveth to a man that is good. What does he give? Three things: wisdom, knowledge, and joy. You can go read it in the text. Wisdom. If he's a good man, he's going to read the Bible. God's going to give him wisdom. And if he's a good man, he's going to pray and ask God for wisdom because he lets the Lord direct his step. He guides all of his affairs with discretion, and he gets that from the Bible. And because of that, he's a man that's going to be able to have joy in his life because, you know, whenever you don't have a lot of problems that other people have, you can have joy instead of problems. Being a good man. The title of the message is We Need More Good Men. Every head bowed, every eye closed. God spoke to your heart this morning in the time that we had on this subject. Why don't you come? God give us some young men.
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Jesus. The mere mention of his name can calm the storm, heal the broken, and raise the dead. At the name of Jesus, hatred and bitterness turn to love and forgiveness. Arguments cease. In the name of Jesus, I've seen sin-hardened men melted, derelicts transformed, and the lights of hope put back into the eyes of a hopeless child. I've sat at the bedside of a dying saint, her body racked with pain, who in those final fleeting seconds summoned her last ounce of ebbing strength to whisper Earth's sweetest name, Jesus. Emperors have tried to destroy it. Philosophies have tried to stamp it out. Tyrants have tried to wash it from the face of the earth with the very blood of those who claimed it, yet still it stands. And there shall be that final day, that day when every voice of Adam's race, every voice that has ever uttered a sound, shall raise in one great mighty chorus to proclaim the name of Jesus. You see, it was not mere coincidence that caused the angel one night long ago to say to a virgin maiden, his name shall be called Jesus. Jesus, there really is something about that name.

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Hello, friends. I'm Brad Lindsay, and this is Hymns for Life. In Ephesians 2, Paul writes to remind the church at Ephesus that salvation is by grace alone, through faith alone, in Christ alone. He writes, "For by grace are ye saved through faith, and that not of yourselves, it is the gift of God, not of works, lest any man should boast." John Newton understood this as well as anyone who has ever lived, and it affected the life of this truly influential Christian. Newton, who famously served as a slave trader and ship captain, was also a slave for a time himself in Africa before being saved by the grace of God. Throughout his long life, Newton never forgot the sinner he was and the Savior that Christ is. His years of Christian ministry were marked by a deep humility and amazement at the grace of God. During his lifetime, he became a celebrated pastor, a best-selling author, and a counselor to those of high and low estate with his many letters and correspondence. He was also a key figure in the anti-slavery movement in England and was instrumental in ending the slave trade in the British Empire. However, he is best remembered for a simple hymn that he wrote. Newton would compose a hymn often before preaching on a specific passage to assist his audience in better understanding it. Many of these hymns were included in his collaboration with his friend and fellow hymn writer, William Cooper, in the famous Olney Hymns Collection. The collection included Cooper's "There Is a Fountain Filled with Blood," "God Moves in a Mysterious Way," and "Oh, for a Closer Walk."

saved a wretch like me. I once was lost, but now am found, was blind, but now I see. 'Twas grace that taught my heart to fear, and grace my fears relieved. How precious did that grace appear the hour I first believed. Through many dangers, toils, and snares, I have already come. 'Tis grace has brought me safe thus far, and grace will lead me home. The Lord has promised good to me, His word my hope secures. He will my shield and portion be, as long as life endures. Yes, when this flesh and heart shall fail, and mortal life shall cease, I shall possess within the veil a life of joy and peace. The earth shall soon dissolve like snow, the sun forbear to shine, but God who called me here below will be forever mine. Newton never forgot this truth, and as he neared death in his 82nd year, with health failing and memory fading, he stated, "Although my memory's fading, I remember two things very clearly. I am a great sinner, and Christ is a great Savior." Per his request, the following self-description was placed on his tombstone. John Newton, once an infidel and libertine, a servant of slaves in Africa, was, by the rich mercy of our Lord and Savior Jesus Christ, preserved, restored, pardoned, and appointed to preach the faith he had long labored to destroy. His greatest testimony is shared by all of us who know how amazing God's grace is, and this makes Amazing Grace a hymn for life.

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2: Psalm 55. Give ear to my prayer, O God, and hide not thyself from my supplication. Attend unto me and hear me. I mourn in my complaint and make a noise, because of the voice of the enemy, because of the oppression of the wicked. For they cast iniquity upon me, and in wrath they hate me. My heart is sore pained within me, and the terrors of death are fallen upon me. Fearfulness and trembling are come upon me, and horror hath overwhelmed me. And I said, Oh, that I had wings like a dove, for then would I fly away and be at rest. Lo, then would I wander far off and remain in the wilderness. Selah. I would hasten my escape from the windy storm and tempest. Destroy, O Lord, and divide their tongues, for I have seen violence and strife in the city. Day and night they go about it upon the walls thereof. Mischief also and sorrow are in the midst of it. Wickedness is in the midst thereof. Deceit and guile depart not from her streets. For it was not an enemy that reproached me. Then I could have borne it. Neither was it he that hated me that did magnify himself against me. Then I would have hid myself from him. But it was thou, a man, mine equal, my guide, and mine acquaintance. We took sweet counsel together, and walked unto the house of God in company. Let death seize upon them, and let them go down quick into hell, for wickedness is in their dwellings and among them. As for me, I will call upon God, and the Lord shall save me. Evening and morning and at noon will I pray and cry aloud, and he shall hear my voice. He hath delivered my soul in peace from the battle that was against me, for there were many with me. God shall hear and afflict them, even he that abideth of old. Selah. Because they have no changes, therefore they fear not God. He hath put forth his hands against such as be at peace with him. He hath broken his covenant. The words of his mouth were smoother than butter, but war was in his heart. His words were softer than oil, yet were they drawn swords. Cast thy burden upon the Lord, and he shall sustain thee. He shall never suffer the righteous to be moved. But thou, O God, shalt bring them down into the pit of destruction. Bloody and deceitful men shall not live out half their days. But I will

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Shall they escape by iniquity? In thine anger, cast down the people, O God. Thou tellest my wanderings. Put thou my tears into thy bottle. Are they not in thy book? When I cry unto thee, then shall mine enemies turn back. This I know, for God is for me. In God will I praise his word. In the Lord will I praise his word. In God have I put my trust. I will not be afraid what man can do unto me. Thy vows are upon me, O God. I will render praises unto thee, for thou hast delivered my soul from death. Wilt not thou deliver my feet from falling, that I may walk before God in the light of the living? Psalm 57. Be merciful unto me, O God. Be merciful unto me. For my soul trusteth in thee. Yea, in the shadow of thy wings will I make my refuge, until these calamities be overpast. I will cry unto God most high, unto God that performeth all things for me. He shall send from heaven, and save me from the reproach of him that would swallow me up. Selah. God shall send forth his mercy and his truth. My soul is among lions, and I lie even among them that are set on fire, even the sons of men, whose teeth are spears and arrows, and their tongue a sharp sword. Be thou exalted, O God, above the heavens. Let thy glory be above all the earth. They have prepared a net for my steps. My soul is bowed down. They have digged a pit before me, into the midst whereof they are fallen themselves. Selah. My heart is fixed, O God. My heart is fixed. I will sing and give praise. Awake up, my glory. Awake, psaltery and harp. I myself will awake early. I will praise thee, O Lord, among the people. I will sing unto thee among the nations. For thy mercy is great unto the heavens, and thy truth unto the clouds. Be thou exalted, O God, above the heavens. Let thy glory be above all the earth. Psalm 58. Do ye indeed speak righteousness, O congregation? Do ye judge uprightly, O ye sons of men? Yea, in heart ye work wickedness. Ye weigh the violence of your hands in the earth. The wicked are estranged from the tomb. They go astray as soon as they be born, speaking lies. Their poison is like the poison of a serpent. They are like the deaf adder that stoppeth her ear, which will not hearken to the voice of charmers, charming never so wisely. Break their teeth, O God, in their mouth. Break out the great teeth of the young lions, O Lord. Let them melt away as waters which run continually. When he bendeth his bow to shoot his arrows, let them be as cut in pieces. As a snail which melteth, let every one of them pass away, like the untimely birth of a woman, that they may not see the sun. Before your pots can feel the thorns, he shall take them away as with a whirlwind, both living and in his wrath. The righteous shall rejoice when he seeth the vengeance. He shall wash his feet in the blood of the wicked, so that a man shall say, Verily, there is a reward for the righteous. Verily, he is a God that judgeth in the earth. Psalm 59. Deliver me from mine enemies, O my God. Defend me from them that rise up against me. Deliver me from the workers of iniquity, and save me from bloody men. For lo, they lie in wait for my soul. The mighty are gathered against me. Not for my transgression, nor for my sin, O Lord. They run and prepare themselves without my fault. Awake to help me, and behold. Thou therefore, O Lord God of hosts, the God of Israel, awake to visit all the heathen. Be not merciful to any wicked transgressors. Selah. They return at evening. They make a noise like a dog and go round about the city. Behold, they belch out with their mouth. Swords are in their lips. For who, say they, doth hear? But thou, O Lord, shalt laugh at them. Thou shalt have all the heathen in derision. Because of his strength will I wait upon thee. For God is my defense. The God of my mercy shall prevent me. God shall let me see my desire upon mine enemies. Slay them not, lest my people forget. Scatter them by thy power, and bring them down, O Lord, our shield. For the sin of their mouth and the words of their lips, let them even be taken in their pride, and for cursing and lying which they speak. Consume them in wrath, consume them that they may not be, and let them know that God ruleth in Jacob unto the ends of the earth. Selah. And at evening let them return, and let them make a noise like a dog, and go round about.

out the city. Let them wander up and down for meat, and grudge if they be not satisfied. But I will sing of thy power, yea, I will sing aloud of thy mercy in the morning, for thou hast been my defense and refuge in the day of my trouble. Unto thee, O my strength, will I sing, for God is my defense and the God of my mercy.

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0: Good evening, and thank you for joining us for our live broadcast at Gethsemane Baptist Church in Lexington, South Carolina, with Pastor Stephen Williamson. We hope and pray the message is a blessing to you. Let's tune into the service already in session. May the Lord bless you.
1: A burden on your heart from Teen Camp that you would like to come up here and take just a couple minutes apiece and testify about it, we're going to let you do that, okay? So whenever we're done with the singing and I come up here and I call you, if you're interested, you can. And if there's nobody, then we'll move on with the service, okay? So that's what we're going to do tonight. Let's go to the Lord in prayer. Ask the Lord's blessings upon the service, okay? Father, we certainly love you. Thank you for the good day, for the good service this morning. Our hearts are excited and anticipating the Word of God being preached to us tonight by Brother Adrian. I pray, God, that you touch him, that you use him. God, may you speak through him to minister to each and every heart that's here tonight. Thank you for him. Pray your blessings upon him and Miss Emma. And Lord, thank you for just the work that you've done with him. And we pray tonight that you'll bless this service. Get glory to your name. In Jesus Christ's name we ask it. Amen.
2: By the way, I don't know about you, but that special that we sang this morning, "He Came to Me," that is one song that'll absolutely move your heart. And I was so thankful for that this morning. That blessed me tremendously. Let's stand and sing number 485, "Revive Us Again."

Scott and Rihanna. Scott was not here tonight. They headed to St. Stephen's so Rihanna could go see her dad for Father's Day, so we're thankful if they were able to do that. If you're one of the young people that would like to testify that went to camp, go ahead and make your way. Go ahead and get up where you are. If there's anybody like that, and come on if you'd like to testify about something the Lord did in your heart this week. And no pressure for the rest of anybody else that wants to. If you want to, right now you're like, I feel like I need to, then go ahead and get up now. And here's your last shot to be able to come. Anybody else? All right. Amen. Just a little pressure helps sometimes, don't it? Amen. A little extra prodding. Anybody else? All right. We got a couple more coming. I really am not trying to drag you young people up here. I just don't want you to regret it if you want to testify later to feel like, man, I should have really got up and said something. Is that everybody? All right. We'll start. Ladies, you want to start with you first, or you'd rather the boys go first? No.

0: I'm gonna let the ladies. All right, come on, ladies.
1: Okay, I'm Emma, and I want to thank, first of all, everyone who took us, taking time out of their schedules and that. And there were two messages that really spoke to me. One was Brother Seth, I don't remember his last name, but he preached a whole sermon just giving reasons you can walk away from the Lord, and that if you want to walk away, the devil will give you a reason to walk away. And at the end of his sermon, he said the one reason to stay was Jesus Christ and all that he did for you. And then the other message that really spoke to me was, I think it was Pastor Steve. He started preaching about parents and growing up in church and that. And it made me really thankful for my mom for bringing me and my sister to church, even when my dad doesn't go. And I love my mom so much, and it would have been so easy for her to just stop going when my dad did.
2: Hi, I'm Bethany. I don't have a whole lot much to say, but Pastor was preaching a message about parents, or I think it was him. I can't really remember. I just remember the things that really helped me. He was talking about parents and honoring them, and that what the Bible says about how you should treat your parents, and just the things like to be a good godly child. And it really helped me. And honestly, with my mom's the one that led me to God. So really, without her, I wouldn't be saved. And I'm very thankful for my salvation. There's also a message about just really being thankful for your salvation, and he's really gotten me out of so much. Even though I'm just 17, you can really get into a lot, and he's always been there for me and just shown me so much grace and love.
3: Hi, I'm Brandon, and had a really good time at camp. I want to thank everybody that made it possible for us to go, and you know, it was just really fun and made a lot of commitments, got a lot of things right. Messages were really helpful. And as you can see, I did my first haircut, so that was pretty good. But yeah, it was really helpful to me. I came there and I was just expecting to have just fun, really, to be honest. But I got a lot of things right, and the messages were really helpful. So thank you all.
4: Hey, y'all. My name is Jacob Starling. I just wanted to start off with saying thank you for all y'all. One, sacrificing Pastor. I know he wasn't here Wednesday, but also letting us all go. This year was, I guess, technically my first year as a counselor. Didn't really feel like a counselor, but it's what they said I was, so I stuck with it. I just want to tell all y'all that I'm so thankful for this camp. This was, I think, my fifth year going. I was going before our youth group here was going. And the preaching's always great. Pastor has been, I think, the past 2-3 years going, and, you know, his preaching's always amazing as well. Always hear high words about him. But God has really moved a lot of our hearts in the teen group, as well as my heart, about getting closer to him. Putting away things of this earth, things of this world, you know, with obeying your parents, reading your Bible, getting into God's word, prayer, dedication, dedicating your life to him, and just trying to obey him every day. And it's definitely been a blessing to my heart. But this week, I do ask all y'all to pray for all of us, because, you know, the past week, it's been easy. We don't have, you know, everybody from the world coming, trying to tempt us with things. We don't have TV that we're watching. There's no internet out there, so you can't do nothing on your phone. You're just in preaching or activities, and you're tired. Wednesday comes around, you have more preaching. You're exhausted physically, but your heart's getting closer to the Lord, and you start to open your heart and your mind to what the preacher's actually saying, and that's when it seems like he starts to, when the Lord starts to get in your heart and starts to open you up and point you towards Him. But some of us were talking about it yesterday or the day before about how this week's going to be the hardest, about how we're getting back into the world, how we have all of these temptations coming back at us, going back to work, whatever we may do over the summer, hanging out with friends. But this week's going to be the hardest because the devil's going to want to attack us and bring us back to Him and get us away from the church and Bible and prayer. But I just ask all y'all for our prayers and want to say thank you again.
5: My name is Alex. Most of y'all kind of know me. But first, I want to start off by thanking the church for allowing us to go. Thank you for Pastor. Thank you for the chaperones that went, because without them, it just wouldn't be possible. And one of the things that really spoke to me was, I don't know which preacher it was, but he was talking about giving up some things in your life. And I was like, I need to give up some things because it's slowing me down from serving the Lord. And one of the skits that went on, we like did a little play thing kind of where we were just thinking about higher ground and the whole theme of the week. And Jacob was one of them. And he would walk by and trying to get to higher ground to get closer to the Lord. But there would be things that would come at him and you would put them in your life, or that backpack that was on his back was his life, and it would get put in that backpack and it would just slow him down every time he grabbed something else, to where at the end he was just like so humbled and so put down where he couldn't really do anything. I was like, that's me. I need to get rid of some things. And I don't remember if it was pastor or not, but one of the preachers was also preaching on honoring your parents and respecting whoever's put in authority of you. And I just want to thank you for my grandparents, that I don't really do that and I need to do better, and I'm really sorry for not showing y'all that respect, and I do need to do better on that part, and I just want to be really thankful for everybody here.
6: Oh, like they were saying, it was a very good camp. I'm very thankful. Oh, my name is Grayson, if y'all don't know me. But if I'm being honest, how many of y'all have like a safe place that y'all know, like a home, person, a safe? This camp is a safe place. Just like church, you feel a warmth in here. You know the people. People who've been here a while cried here through preaching. It's touched your heart, and I think I could speak for everyone up here that this camp has definitely done that. You've cried. You've laughed. You've learned. Every single message is like a step process of what you need to be doing in your Christian life, and that has definitely helped me as I'm now 18. I start college in about 2 months. I definitely need every single piece of preaching that they're giving me from church, from camp. The message that spoke to me was, like Emma said, that the devil is definitely going to give you so many reasons to leave. One of his points were there's going to be people in church that are mean to you. There's people that are going to be hypocritical. He also gave a point that the most important person in your life, his dad, left church, and that really touched me, because you never know if your dad or your pastor or somebody, you never want that to happen, but if it does, you keep going with it, because the person, the one singular point you hit on, Jesus is the reason you should stay in church all day, every day, for the rest of your life. And that's just what I took back with me, that no matter what I do in this life, no matter where I go, keep going to church, keep staying with Jesus, because he's the reason that I'm alive. He's the reason that I'm staying in church. So, and I want to thank the church for letting me go, for sure.
7: I'm Levi Farmer, for anybody that doesn't know, probably nobody, because everybody knows me. It was awesome to be at camp this week. I was excited. I didn't get to go last year. Last year I was on a missions trip, and I've been pumped about it all year. And I've been praying that the Lord would deal in my heart when I went. It was fun, enjoyed it, enjoyed being in the dorms and seeing some crazy stuff happen. You would have had to have been there, I'm telling you. I was like, there's Grandpa, he's getting his hair buzzed and whatever. I'm like, what? Yep. But the first night we got there, the Lord dealt with my heart. Pastor was preaching, and I was talking about surrender and different things along those lines, and there's a lot of commitments that I've made to the Lord and things that I want in my life, and I don't really know a time where in my life it's been where I haven't wanted to give everything to the Lord or devote my life to the Lord. I've always been raised in church. That's just one of my goals, but really what the Lord dealt with my heart about is what's holding me back from reaching those goals of, especially even 2 years ago, pastor was preaching about the, how do you say, the ointment in the apothecary. And at the end of the week, we consecrated our life to the Lord at the end of the week, and I was one of those teenagers. And that's one of my goals, is to be, devote my entire life to the Lord. And sitting there through that message, I was, they're talking about things that are holding you back, and I realized the only really thing that's holding me back is myself, is it's the only thing. It's not the world or things like that. It's really just me on how much I'm going to commit in my everyday life to work on those things so I can get to that higher ground. And that's what really dealt with me in my heart while I was there. And then later on in the week, they were talking about, pastor talked about parents and his message, honoring them and being thankful for your salvation. The last night, Lord really moved into the camp and people started getting saved and stuff like that. But really, it was encouraging to me, and I realized there's no greater joy than in my salvation and watching people getting saved. But I'm just thankful I got to go, and it was really a touch to my heart and what I needed.
8: I'm Austin. I want to thank the church and pastor and all the counselors that brought us. You know, it's always easy to serve the Lord when everyone around you is doing that. When you wake up and everyone's sitting in the auditorium reading their Bible and doing devotions, it's really easy to do that too. But you know, I know I show up sometimes with reading my Bible and praying as often, as frequent as I should. But the preacher, he talked about using an acrostic for the word higher, because the theme was higher ground for the week. And he said, you have to be honorable. You have to have intention. You have to be intentional in how you serve the Lord. You have to put God first and give up things in your life that are hindering you. And then you just, and you have to be, I forget what the other one was. Earnest. And then you're going to be reverent. So you have to reverence the Lord in everything that you do. And I need to do better with just reading my Bible and praying, and then how he talked about honoring your parents, doing better with what they say, and just putting the Lord first in everything that I do. But I want to thank you all for allowing us to go.
0: Tommy and Peyton went with us, and they were such a huge help. And I know Miss Cardot was there as well. And it was a blessing having Tommy's children there and seeing their hearts dealt with and their hearts being tender to the Lord. Either one of y'all want to say anything? I know you didn't come up here. I was asking for the kids. But either one of y'all want to say, no, you sure? Can I twist your arm and get you up here? No. All right. They were a real blessing and a real help, weren't they? Young people, they're a real help. All right. Y'all can go be seated. All right. God bless you. Yes. Come on, Jeff.
4: Sorry, I don't want to drag us out any longer, but I was asking y'all to pray for us. Pray for all the other campers that went too. Y'all don't know them, but Brother Andrew McAfee, I think a lot of y'all met him. My cousin, my mom's nephew, he came yesterday to our house because they were going to North Carolina to preach a meeting. And he was talking about how some of those kids, this week was the best week of their life. They go back to a home where they have drug addict parents, parents who don't care about them, no father figures. Some of them don't have any parents, and they just have nobody else in their life, no rules, no organization, don't go to church, or they have to have somebody take them to church because they don't have any other way to get there. But some of those teens, this was the best week of their life, and they have to wait a whole another year before they can get back to it. But I just wanted to say how blessed we are to have that opportunity.
0: Right. Certainly so true. I had one of the young men sit next to me and was crying, saying, this is the last day. And he was crying. He just said, this is fixing to be over. And he said, I wish I could just live here. I said, literally, he said, I just wish I could live here. And you need to pray for those other kids that go to camp, because it really is important. All right. Brother Hendricks, my brother, why don't you go ahead and come? And here's your water. You preach to us tonight. I don't know if you are singing, whatever you want to do. The service is yours. Until you're done. Okay, God bless you, my brother.

Those testimonies were such a blessing. Young people, when the Lord stirs your heart, just obey, just respond. I still remember when I was a 10-year-old, alcoholic parents, never knew what love was, but I found that through a missionary who had come to India from the USA. And when the Lord saved me as a 10-year-old, all I could enjoy was just church. I longed to be in church. I longed to be with church people because that was really the happening place. To go back home was really not something I looked forward to. And I'll tell you, when you all do camps like that, it just reminds me, for some people, the camp is the place. They don't want it to end because they know what they're going back to. But you know what? These are moments just to recharge us and send us back into a world that needs Jesus Christ. And from all those testimonies, I just gathered that only Jesus can satisfy your soul. Whether you are in the camp, outside the camp, in the world, wherever you are, you know, it's Jesus only who can satisfy. And you don't need to go down that road to realize this truth. Just believe it today, as the Bible says. And I hope if you don't know Jesus, that today, before you leave this place, you will receive him into your life and recognize that only he can satisfy your soul.

Well, this is what is remaining of the Hendrix family. About 10 years ago, we set out to the U.S., not knowing what the Lord had in store for us. We served for 21 years with no mission board, with no foreign support, but the God who called us has always been faithful. He allowed us to work odd jobs in India, take care of a family, educate our kids, and do the ministry until the mission board came along and partnered with us to help us to do the work more effectively. We came into the U.S. in 2016. That's the year we got to meet my dear friend and your pastor, Pastor Williamson, and his dear family. And from then till now, our friendship has just been growing. And I think it was 2017 when we came to Gethsemane and y'all took us on as your missionaries. So it's been 9 years of investment you have made in the work and ministry back at home. And you will get to hear a little bit about that in a few minutes from now. I was just challenged tonight just listening to the testimonies of these young people. And I'm so glad, Pastor, you're investing time and effort into the lives of such young people, because I'm a product of this kind of a ministry. It was not my parents who took me to church. It was I who took my parents to church. It's not my parents who led me to read the Word of God. It is I who was able to sit down and teach them the Word. As I said, my parents were alcoholics, so there was no way they thought about church or God. But when the Lord saved me as a 10-year-old, my heartbeat was to get my parents to enjoy what I had in Jesus Christ. And that was my mission field. My home was my mission field. My dad took a long time before he came to the Lord, but he did. It was on his deathbed when he gave his life to the Lord. I wish he did a little earlier. It was a wasted life, but a soul saved. And in eternity with my mom gave her life to the Lord and became a servant at the church. This evening, I'm here with my wife and missing my boys with us. We have three sons, Timothy, Titus, and Trophimus. Trophimus is just about 45 minutes from here. He's at Orangeburg Baptist Tabernacle with Pastor Brookshire. He and his wife are serving there as the second man with Pastor. And today we had the ordination for Trophimus, and so happy for what the Lord is doing in his life. I would really desire that he comes to India. But you know what? I am no one to point him to do God's will. I know there is a need in this country for God's servants and for the work. And if this is where God wants him to serve, I'm happy for him. Timothy, our oldest, I remember the first time we came over to Gethsemane, Pastor had asked him to speak to the youth. I don't know how many of you young people remember that. And Tim, Pastor, you gave him that opportunity. And, you know, that stirred up his heart. Tim not only graduated from Ambassador, but he also became a missionary, and he's back on the field right now assisting and helping out with the church in my absence, but also doing what the Lord has called him to do. And my second son, Titus, he finished his education. He got a bride from Florida who was studying at Ambassador, and they both are right now in India holding the fort with Timothy. Titus is taking care of the Sunday school. His wife takes care of the music. And it's been such a blessing to see the Lord work in the lives of these young men to serve him. And I just want to thank you for the investment you have made for the work and ministry in India. I've been battling a little bit on what the Lord will have me to share. And sometimes you just want to be sensitive to the day, to the occasion. And I know every time a missionary comes, you are just looking for a message on missions or challenging you to go. But I'll tell you, this church and this pastor is always challenging you on missions. It's not that you need a missionary to come and stir the pot. You're getting stirred every meeting that you come here. And just keeping in mind that today is Father's Day, happy Father's Day to all the dads, to all the fathers. And my wife and I are blessed to become grandparents. And Trophimus, our youngest, they had their baby boy, Elias Benjamin Hendrix. He is 2 months old, and we are glad to be here for that. And so we are grand right now. And I think there is a Grandparents' Day, too, that comes up sometime in the year. But anyway, we'll combine it with Father's Day, grandfather and father.
But as I was thinking about the occasion, I just wanted to bring a message somewhere in line with that, knowing that Pastor would have already preached a powerful sermon this morning, challenging fathers and encouraging them. And I hope that tonight's message will also be an encouragement to all of you. But as the young people said a little earlier on, you have 1,000 reasons, maybe 1,000,000 reasons why you can walk away from church, walk away from that which is right and holy and pleasing to God. But I'll tell you, there's just one reason why we all can stay, and that's because of Jesus Christ. And I think that this message, when I was hearing those testimonies, I was just saying, Lord, I'm going to go that direction. I'm going to be sensitive to what you want me to preach tonight. So bow with me in prayer as we ask the Lord to speak to us through his holy and precious word. Father, what a joy it is to be back at Gethsemane Baptist Church with Pastor Williamson and his precious, precious church family. Thank you for the love they have shown to our family and the work in India. Thank you for their investment in missions and every soul saved and every saint that is encouraged and edified and every servant of God that is trained. It's because of these dear people who prayed, who cared, who gave. And I pray that tonight, Lord, you will just bless them with the work that they're doing. Thank you for the camp and for all the testimonies we heard. Lord, thank you for the fathers that you've given us in our lives. Those who know you and those who don't, we thank you for each of them who have made a difference in our lives. Tonight, Lord, I pray you'll challenge us from your word and bring this message out as you would please. I'm just wanting to be obedient to you. Speak to me and through me, I pray, in Jesus' name. Amen. I remember preaching this sermon about 10 years ago when I came into the U.S., and it was Father's Day, and I kind of worked on that sermon, and God gave me a direction that I never thought of. Probably you've heard Pastor preach, and again, reminders are good because we need to be reminded of the things that God wants us to do. Chapter number 15 of the Gospel of Luke, that's where I'm going to be, and I think you already know the passage of Scripture if you know your Bibles. Luke 15. I'm not sure, preacher, if you touched this morning. I'm not sure what you preached today. I didn't watch your live stream, but if it's the same passage, then I'm telling you, God is giving us a double dose, and we better take it with open hearts. Chapter 15 of the Gospel of Luke. We're going to be reading from verses 11 through till 32. And you know the story. We're just going to go over what the Lord has for us today. Verse number 11. And he said, a certain man had two sons, and the younger of them said to his father, Father, give me the portion of goods that falleth to me. And he divided unto him his living. And not many days after, the younger son gathered all together and took his journey into a far country, and there wasted his substance with riotous living. And when he had spent all, there arose a mighty famine in that land, and he began to be in want. And he went and joined himself to a citizen of that country, and he sent him into his fields to feed swine. And he would fain have filled his belly with the husks that a swine did eat, and no man gave unto him. And when he came to himself, he said, how many hired servants of my father's have bread enough and to spare, and I perish with hunger. I will arise and go to my father, and will say unto him, Father, I have sinned against heaven and before thee, and am no more worthy to be called thy son. Make me as one of thy hired servants. And he arose and came to his father. But when he was yet a great way off, his father saw him, and had compassion, and ran and fell on his neck and kissed him. And the son said unto him, Father, I have sinned against heaven and in thy sight, and am no more worthy to be called thy son. But the father said to his servants, bring forth the best robe and put it on him, put a ring on his hand and shoes on his feet, and bring hither the fatted calf and kill it. Let us eat and be merry. For this my son was dead and is alive again. He was lost and is found. And they began to be merry. Now his eldest son was in the field, and he came and drew nigh to the house, and he heard music and dancing. And he called one of the servants and asked what these things meant. And he said unto him, thy brother is come, and thy father had killed the fatted calf because he hath received him safe and sound. And he was angry and would not go in. Therefore came his father out and entreated him. And he answering said to his father, lo, these many years do I serve thee, neither transgressed I at any time thy commandment.
And yet thou never gavest me a kid that I might make merry with my friends. But as soon as this thy son was come, which hath devoured thy living with harlots, thou hast killed for him the fatted calf. And he said unto him, Son, thou art ever with me, and all that I have is thine. It was meet that we should make merry and be glad, for this thy brother was dead and is alive again, and was lost and is found. If you've reached the last line of your page, don't flip over. The story doesn't continue. It ends abruptly. This story has been titled as the prodigal son. There are three parables in this chapter about something being lost and then being found. We have the lost sheep, the lost coin, and the lost son. And many times our focus is on the prodigal, the one who left all he had and thought he was going after that which was best until he realized his father's house was better and turned around to come back empty-handed. A few years ago, as I was dwelling on this passage, I began to realize this story ends so abruptly. It doesn't tell us what happened to the older son. Did he come? Did he join the party? Did he stay outside? And I said, that's very unusual. It's almost that saying in English, if the cap suits you, wear it. I think that's the way the Lord ended it. And so to understand that, you got to go back to the context. But the very name prodigal, that kind of got my attention. And again, you go to the dictionary when you want to find, because the word prodigal is not in the passage of Scripture. But as you check with the dictionary, it means to be wastefully, extravagant, or recklessly spendthrift. Wow. You know who that describes. Wastefully, extravagant, or recklessly spendthrift. A waster. Someone who squanders all that is given to him. And you can say rightly so, I know who you're talking about. It's that younger guy who had it all and lost it all. But before you conclude with that, let's just consider the older brother too. This story is our story. And it's the only parable I can think of in the Gospels where we could play any of the parts. You can be the younger, the older, or even the father. And maybe tonight, some of you are facing this story as your story. And you can identify with all that we just read. This word prodigal comes from a Latin word, which, again, to be translated as a squanderer, to squander or to waste. It's true that the younger was a prodigal in his rebellion. But you also see that the older was a prodigal in his self-righteousness. We're going to look at that for just a few minutes. And so as we look at the younger and the older, we're beginning to wonder, now, who's the real prodigal in this story? So if I can title this as, will the real prodigal please stand? And I just want to see, who is the real prodigal? Now, for us to see that, we can go through each of them. Let's quickly look at the younger son. In chapter number 15, we read through the passage. He wanted his father's wealth, but not his father's presence. When he asked for his father to give him his portion, it was almost as good as saying, you are dead to me. You know, a will is executed only after the person dies. And he was like, you're almost dead to me. Just give me my share and I'll be gone. But notice his downward journey. He demanded his inheritance. He departed into a far country. He wasted his substance. He found himself in want. And he ended up feeding swine. This is the downward journey for everyone who walks away from that which is real, from that which is true. And if you've been there, you know exactly what I'm talking about. The devil promises you much, but he takes you into a state of famine. Only Jesus can satisfy your soul.
And if you ever think anything else can satisfy, I grew up in a home where alcohol ruined my family. Alcohol can never satisfy you. I met young people who've gone after all kinds of music, who've gone into porn addiction, and for a moment they feel like they have the pleasures of their life, and then they are chained and they cry out and say, I wish I never took that first shot. I wish I never saw that first image. But I'm telling you, even if you've been there and done that, the prodigal, younger prodigal tells you there is a way back. And that way back comes only when you come to your senses. Campers, those of you who went out and enjoyed the time, I believe the Lord has really touched your heart. You know, but it's one thing to enjoy that atmosphere and make the commitments, but the test will come when you get back, when the rubber hits the road. When you get back to the regular activities, you meet people who have never been to camp. You meet people who are enjoying the pleasures of sin. And that's where you need to say, only Jesus can satisfy. What I enjoyed there, I'm going to continue to enjoy. Sin always promises freedom. But you know what it produces? Bondage. And that's what it is. And I could see my dad could never stay away from the bottle. He was addicted to tobacco, and he could never stay away from that. And how much I prayed that the bottle will be replaced with the Bible. There were times where it did happen, and he would fall back into it again. But his last 9 months, the Lord brought him to my house, and I said, Dad, you're done with this. The doctor said, you can't do that. His body will go through withdrawal symptoms. I said, I can, because the great physician is going to look after him. And I did all I could to pray and help my dad to have the best 9 months of his life, hearing Bible preaching, having prayer every day, never forced him to believe. But when his time came to go, he made an open confession for me to hear and find peace in my heart that he was going home. All he said was, Lord Jesus, forgive me. Lord Jesus, come into my life. Lord Jesus, wash away my sin. And he was gone. There were no more words. He had a heart attack right in my presence. And instead of panicking, I just said, thank you, Jesus. You didn't have to do this, Lord, but you reminded me you're a prayer answering God. Don't stop praying for those prodigals. They will come back. Even if they've been here and they've been with you, don't give up. As long as there's breath in the nostrils, there is hope in God. Oh, we give up so easily. My dad is an example of that, I'm telling you. He was 81 when he gave his life to Jesus on his deathbed. And I'm telling you, he can do the same for you. The far country is not measured by the miles that you have drifted away, but rather by the distance you have caused by going away from God. Are you today in a far-off country, away from Bible preaching, away from reading your Bible, away from having family prayer? Because somewhere, even though you're seated here, you know your heart is wandering away. As much as you're looking at all of this, you're saying, I wonder what it is like to just go out, to go out of this flock, to just for a little while. I won't go too far. And those are the moments where the devil loves to make sin attractive. Rebellion begins in the heart even before it begins in your behavior. Even before it appears in behavior, it's in your heart. And if you have anything in your heart tonight that's tending to feel like, I don't know why I'm in church today. I don't know why I should listen to preaching today. Why should I come back in the morning and the evening? And what good is it for me? It's the best you can give yourself. Because it's going to keep you close to the Lord. The pleasures of sin are temporary. A person can have everything and yet still lose everything just like that. Many have left the Father's house seeking happiness only to discover emptiness. I've had a few who left my church last year, about 23 of them. And it was really a sad thing for a pastor when you have people leaving you. But always they will find a better church when they leave you. They'll always find a better pastor than you are. And they'll always talk about it when they meet up with others. Oh, you got to come and see what I've got now. And I'm not saying there's no better churches than Gethsemane. Don't get me wrong. No better pastors than. But I'm telling you, you don't just leave something because of offenses and because, you know, you are just not being pleased or you didn't just get your way.
That's not the way you walk away. Because when you walk away, you carry that baggage with you. Oh, that prodigal not only had a downward journey, he also had an upward journey back home. Bible says he came to himself. This is one of the greatest statements in Scripture. I wish we'll come to ourselves sooner than later. I wish tonight will be the night when some of you will come to your senses and realize, why am I wasting my life in the pig's pen? How did I land up in this place where I'm chained and I can't be free from this addiction? Oh, call upon the Lord. Seek help and counsel. There are some things you cannot do on your own, and you need to admit that. Repentance begins when a person sees himself honestly as he is. No faking it, but you just realize where you are. Notice the steps. He reflected. He thought through. In my father's house, the hired servants have food and plenty more to spare. And I, the son of my father, am looking at the pigs to leave a little for me to eat. He perished with hunger. He recognized his condition. But not only did he reflect upon his true condition, which many of us do, and we realize, since I left the church, since I left God's family, since I left my family, life has not been good. That's a good reflection, but you need a repentance from that. You need to come to a point where you are going to turn around. He says, I will arise and go to my father. You know, there are too many who realize they are wrong, or they're in the wrong place, but they never do anything about it. And tonight I pray we will have repentance is more than just sorrow. It's a change of direction. It's a change of purpose. It's a change of the attitude of your mind to what you thought and what you're going to think. Oh God, bring repentance into our lives. There'll be more families that reconcile, and more people coming back to doing what is right. After he repented, he returned. He got up and went home. True repentance always produces action. It's not just I'll get right with God. No, you'll get right with people whom you have hurt along the way. And tonight, if you need to do that, it might be a text message, might be a phone call. Maybe you need to talk to someone whom you've been mad against. Tonight might be the night. Get right with God and get right with people. No one is beyond God's reach. The road back to God is always the road of humility. And I want you to see what happens as you turn to come back. But let's put that on pause and go to the other brother. Now, he's been toiling, he's been working, and he's been overworking because his younger brother left a vacuum. He left jobs undone. And the older brother took on the load. He stayed by the stuff. He stayed with his father and he worked. And a day came when he was coming back home. He heard loud music. And it says he heard dancing. I don't know how you can hear dancing. Probably it was a lot of tap dance going on or whatever. I don't know. I know in India there's a lot of dancing that makes a lot of noise. But anyway, he heard dancing. And he inquired from outside, what's happening? My house was a house of mourning. My father's been weeping and waiting and wanting my younger brother to come back. What's all of this? And they said, your younger brother is back home and he is in good health and father's rejoicing. Well, didn't ring a bell or didn't stir up the heart of the older brother. If the younger son was lost outside the house, the older brother was lost inside the house. He was there, but not there. He was with the father, but not with the father. He says, all these years I have slaved for you. That's the Greek word. I have slaved. I've been your slave. I've been working for you. I'm asking you tonight, do you feel you're a slave to come to this church? Do you feel you have to come, or do you want to come to this church? Do you feel all these meetings are just, you know, I just got to do it. Otherwise, pastor's on my neck. He's going to make a phone call. He's going to come and ask me. Or do you just enjoy doing what you're doing? Listen, our service for God is not out of duty. It's out of devotion. We serve him because we love him. And an overflow of our devotion is our service for the Lord. You can be serving the Lord in this church and yet not have your heart in the right place. And here was the older one. He was angry and would not go in. Instead of rejoicing, he resented. He was proud.
He says, I've served you all these years. You know, there are many times you can be in a church, and I found so many people last year in my church like that. They would not be part of a program. They wouldn't like a decision that was made. They don't think that money should be wasted to win souls for the Lord. And you'll find such people. And if you are like that tonight, you're just not able to rejoice in all that God is doing at Gethsemane, examine your heart. You could be a prodigal who is saved but lost. Inside the house, but living like you're outside. You can't enjoy with all that's happening. In fact, every time you see a bunch of flowers, all that you're seeing is the thorns, not the flowers. Every time you see something, you see the problem, not the possibility. You see the hurdle, not the help. If you are finding yourself, I don't have that joy that I had in this church. I just don't seem like I want to go along with them. I'll be here, but I'll not be here. You could be like the older son. And let me tell you, that's what the Lord was hitting hard against. And I'll show you that in just a moment. He was self-righteous. He looked at his relationship with his father as slavery rather than sonship. And tonight you might be looking at all the ministry opportunities that God gives you as just a duty. I've got a duty to do in this church, but not a delight. You know, we are privileged to serve and be co-laborers with God. I mean, you can work with the president of the USA, but nothing like working with Jesus. Amen. We are yoked together with Jesus, laborers together with God. Show me a higher calling than that. Amen. Oh, don't ever get weary of serving Jesus. Don't ever murmur and complain with the task given to you, but wake up and say, what a privilege I get to serve with Jesus today. Oh, the older son was lost. He could see his brother's sins, but not his own sin. Nowhere do we find that the man went and wasted it with harlots. It just said he squandered, he wasted his living. But the older brother says, this thy son, when he was living and wasting his substance on harlots. Looks like this guy knew more about his younger brother than the father knew. And there'll be some people here who know more than what the pastor knows about some things. But I'll tell you, the more God reveals to you about people, it's because he's trusting you to pray for them. Because he's entrusting you with a burden of someone's weakness that you lift them up in prayer. Not for you to gossip about them. Not for you to look down upon them. Because he didn't see his own condition as he was blinded to his brother's sin. Well, the older brother represents the Pharisees who were right there gathered together. And before I come to my last point, I want you to go back to chapter 15. Then drew near unto him all the publicans and sinners for to hear him. And the Pharisees and scribes murmured, saying, this man receiveth sinners and eateth with them. And he spake this parable unto them. There's the context. Why did Jesus give these three parables? Somehow I lose track when I'm going with these three parables. In the first one, we say, in the lost coin, on the lost sheep, our focus is on the shepherd. He leaves the 99 and goes after the one to bring it back home. And when he brings the one, he says, come and rejoice with me. When we think of the lost coin, we think of that woman going all the way down on her knees, sweeping till she finds the coin. But the moment we come to the lost son, we seem to be lost with the son. We seem to be just looking at the prodigal and identifying with him and ending the story there. Or maybe as I did tonight, we look at the older prodigal and say, he's the wasteful one. He had it all and never enjoyed it. Are we missing someone else in this story? It says here in verse number 11, and he said, a certain man had two sons. Don't miss the man. Don't miss the father. I believe, and this is my personal opinion, that the Lord gave these three parables because he was accused of being a friend with sinners.
because he was eating and drinking with them, and they accused him. So he told these three parables to let them know that he is searching for the lost one. He is the shepherd searching for the sheep. He is like that woman searching for that coin. And he is that father waiting for the lost one to come home. If prodigal means to be extravagant, to spend, to waste, then out of the three, I believe the father was the real prodigal. The younger son squandered, wasted, lost what he had. The older son had it all but never enjoyed it and never looked at the privileges so close to the heart of the father but so far from him. But as I look at the father, I see him pouring out beyond and above his love for both the sons. I find him pleading with the older son and saying, come on in. Your brother, come and join. But he's not accepting the invite. On the other hand, while he's looking for the lost son, he finds him coming down with a prepared speech, and the father runs up to him. The father hugs him. The father kisses him. The father prepares everything for him. So really, the prodigal to me in this story, the emphasis I think the Lord was giving was to show the Pharisees the invite is open. It's the sinners who are coming home. But you think you're too self-righteous. You're right there next to me. And I'm opening it up even to you, but you're not coming in. And I'm going to leave the story there for you to complete it. You can come in. I'm inviting you. But even if you don't come, the party's going to go on. Because the lost who come after me will enjoy all that I have for them. I want to tell you tonight that the Father is waiting on the porch for you and me. If you are one who's wandered away, just left the Father's house, just in search of some pleasure or something else outside the fold, the Father's waiting for you. He's waiting with open arms, waiting to welcome you. But it's going to take repentance and returning for you to be restored. Maybe you're right here in the church and you're not enjoying good Bible preaching. You're not enjoying this music, not enjoying this fellowship. And you're wondering, what's wrong with me? It might be a good time for you to heed the Father's advice and just come and join the party. Just come and join the fellowship. Or maybe get to your pastor and talk to him and say, I can see how much the Father has poured out his love to me. The word prodigal I'm using here for the Father is that he's pouring out excessively beyond. It's like when somebody gets some strawberries and tells me, would you like whipped cream? And I say, be prodigal with the whipped cream. You know, just let it flow. Let it. I love it. I kind of ate. Yeah, I'm sorry I got off with that. But that's something I enjoy here, which I don't get back home. And, I would use that word, be excessive. Pour it out, waste it on me. And that's what the Lord does with his love for us. And tonight I want to tell you that the Lord is wanting, waiting, and longing to have each of you come back into his fold. And today I was just, I got a message from one of my friends who was also a missionary. And he shared this with me on this very thing. And I said, Lord, maybe this is the direction you want me to go. Because he was talking about the prodigal. And he wrote this little article. He said, the father saw the son first. The son had his head bowed down. He wasn't even looking up. He was preparing

0: only by what he provides, but how faithfully he watches, waits, and welcomes. And tonight, if you are a father here, just to challenge you, this father in the story was faithful. He did not forget the son who had forgotten him. Though the boy had gone far, the father's heart stayed near. He kept loving when there was no apology, no letter, no promise of return. Faithful fathers do not stop caring when children drift. They keep praying when words fail and hoping when the road stays empty. Fathers, I hope that'll encourage you. The father was focused. The Bible says that the father saw him a great way off. That means his eyes were already turned in the direction of mercy. He was not too busy to notice brokenness coming home. He saw beyond the dirt, the rags, the failure. He saw his son. A godly father looks deeper than the damage and recognizes the soul beneath the sorrow. And last, the father was forgiving. The father ran, fell on his neck, kissed him. He did not meet him with a lecture, but with love. He did not demand payment before compassion. He received a repentant son with open arms. That is the heart of forgiveness. Mercy moving before the full speech is finished. The father saw first because love had never stopped looking. Could it be tonight that our Heavenly Father is looking out for the prodigal who has wandered away? Or is the father looking at the prodigal who's seated in the church, but not there, in fellowship, in harmony? I believe God has spoken to your hearts tonight. And if you are one who's never trusted Jesus as your Savior, that'll be the first thing you do. I'd like Pastor to come and conclude.
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born again, not of corruptible seed, but of incorruptible, by the word of God, which liveth and abideth forever. For all flesh is as grass, and all the glory of man as the flower of grass. But the word of the Lord endureth forever.